0: Sports Radio Studios with you from Salon Mark Willard. You think Kawhi Leonard was the worst free agent signing in the history of the city of Los Angeles? $103 million, followed by an extension of almost $300 million. Load management, injuries, and some would say the reason that Shai Gilgeous-Alexander and assets were traded for Paul George.
1: Wow, when you stack all that up, then it's hard to argue that.
0: And as Steve pointed out, anybody who wants to say Pujols or Rendon, you could call them the Los Angeles Angels just because Artie Moreno did, but they're not.
1: They're not.
0: Right?
1: They're not. But that last Pujols contract was ridiculous.
0: It was horrible.
1: That was pretty bad.
0: I mean, the Angels, the only reason we only mention Rendon and Pujols is because we don't have time to start getting into Mo Vaughn and all the other
1: 70.
0: C.J. Wilson and all the things they've done.
1: No, but that Kawhi, because it hasn't turned into anything.
0: Sure.
1: Right? And sure. It will not turn into anything. And they kept doubling down. And now the fraud case, you know,
0: right.
1: Circumventing the salary cap. Yes, it would have to because there are legal ramifications or implications that are tied into that, you know, free agent signing.
0: Give me 10 seconds on what happens to you when I say Luol Deng.
1: Not like this.
0: Yeah.
1: All right. What was the center they signed that same year?
0: Timofey Mozgov.
1: Yeah. No, not like this.
0: Yeah, those were for a lot less money. All right, we're going to get back to Brandon Ayuk coming up next. We are Sports.
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0: from the Fox Sports Radio studios. Grab this. So Kevin O'Connor, who covers the NBA for Yahoo, and Yahoo is kind of one of those platforms that's kind of been like Sports Illustrated-ized, if you will, which is to say, once upon a time, this was very, very like, this was a big time platform. This is something that people relied on and read. And now I'm like, are you still real or are you like an engagement farmer? Check it. Kevin O'Connor, who I don't know and has been around for a while, just published an article literally within the last, I don't know, 45 minutes or so. His number one rumor mill, and this is according to sourced reporting, he says, the Golden State Warriors, according to multiple league sources, are attempting to trade for Wizards big man Anthony Davis and then sign Lakers free agent forward LeBron James. The Anthony Davis trade would include Jimmy Butler on an expiring $57 million contract and recovering from an ACL injury. And then, of course, he reports draft capital would have to be included as well. They right now have access to at least two future firsts and a handful of pick swaps that they could use in any deal. Anthony Davis and LeBron James. Before I get into what I want to say about this, how does that grab you?
1: I'd love to see it. I think it'd be great.
0: Oh, I didn't say I wouldn't love to see it.
1: But, I mean, are they competing in the West with that lineup?
0: Well,
1: there would be the oldest team in the league going against the youngest teams, two of them, in the league, who have more talent and more depth. Tell me how that works in an 82-game season and then into the playoffs.
0: I don't think that it does, and I also don't think the Warriors think it does. So what I think we're falling into here is a consistent false narrative that Steph Curry is a bigger jerk than he is. For some reason, so many people I know have decided that Steph Curry, if the Warriors do not take every single asset they have and hand him established players on a platter, that he will be furious and that he will demand a trade. Steph Curry has never acted that way once in his life toward anyone. How long has he been around? How long have we known this guy? Does that sound like Steph Curry to you?
1: No.
0: That lack of awareness sound like Steph Curry to you?
1: No.
0: So the Golden State Warriors have literally held like a cradle their future financial flexibility for the post-Steph era. They're now going to do this? With everybody over 35, they're going to give up all their future assets. And oh, by the way, just before we headed into the weekend, the Golden State Warriors had a big press conference and announced what is being called the largest sponsorship agreement in the history of pro sports. Basically, the Warriors will have a new jersey patch coming up this year. Do you know which player representative they had at this largest announcement in terms of corporate pro sports ever just 48 to 72 hours ago?
1: Ooh, I wonder who it is.
0: Jimmy Butler. Jimmy Butler.
1: Now he's gone. Shipped off.
0: I sort of wish they would, but the Warriors ain't trading Jimmy Butler. They're not trading him. So anyway, I'm not sure where Kevin O'Connor's going here, but this runs in the face of every single thing I know up here.
1: Well, sometimes if you throw things out there and people be like, then that could, you know, kind of get the ball rolling on something. But I just don't see this.
0: I believe that is called engagement farming. Yeah.
1: That is correct.
0: Does that make any sense to you from the perspective of anyone?
1: No. No, it doesn't.
0: What exactly would the Wizards be doing?
1: I don't know what.
0: I don't know what they're doing either, but, you know?
1: I know they would want Anthony Davis with A.J. DeBonta and Trae Young. That makes them instantly more competitive in the East. Now.
0: Right. Like, I'm not sure why you do all the things you do if the end game as the season's coming around is to go get Jimmy Butler.
1: Is to throw it all away?
0: With a torn ACL.
1: What?
0: So anyway, happy reading, everybody. That's going to be all over the internet tonight. I don't buy it.
1: Great show, brother.
0: Great show. Great to chat with you, of course. For Ephraim Salaam, I'm Mark Willard. We'll talk to you next week.
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20: 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Here's Manny Munoz.
21: I am Manny Munoz. Thank you for tuning into iHeartRadio's Communities. It is our weekly public affairs show where we try to bring you conversations that'll help you better understand important issues or maybe just some interesting topics. Either way, I do hope you'll stick around for the next half hour. And if you have any comments, questions, or suggestions, please feel free to reach out on Instagram. My handle is at IODManny. That's at IODManny. Now, let's get on with the show. More than 40 million people worldwide are living with HIV/AIDS. More than a million contracted the disease last year alone. And well over 500,000 have died, even though tens of millions have been treated for the illness. Anne Aslett has spent years on the front lines of the fight. She is global chief executive officer for the Elton John AIDS Foundation. Anne, I appreciate the time. Thanks for joining us.
22: Pleasure. Thanks for having me, Manny.
21: We've surely come a long way in the last, 45 years or so since just contracting HIV or AIDS was a death sentence, hasn't we?
22: We certainly have. I mean, when I started this work, an HIV diagnosis gave you a life expectancy of between 18 months and 2 years. Now people take antiretroviral medication and they can live long and healthy lives as long as normal life expectancy.
21: What is the biggest reason then that this fight is not over?
22: The biggest reason that this fight is not over really is still the stigma and discrimination that surrounds the disease and that falls particularly heavily on certain groups. Mm-hmm. And I would say, you know, young women certainly, but particularly the LGBTQI community who face a disproportionate series of intimidation and fear and stigma because HIV still is so closely associated with that community.
21: Is this not a bigger problem now in the third world than in advanced countries?
22: It is a bigger problem in the global south for sure. But, you know, there are still significant problems. The 1.2 million Americans are living with HIV. Over 130,000 of them are not diagnosed.
21: Really?
22: And a high proportion of people are not accessing treatment regularly for a whole range of reasons. Access to healthcare, funding, health deserts in various parts of the U.S. So, yes, for sure, it's a huge problem in places like Africa.
21: Right.
22: But it's not over yet for us either.
21: So it sounds like you're telling me that we're winning on a lot of fronts, but we also seem to be failing on a lot of fronts. Where is it the biggest concern for you right now? Is it testing? Is it treatment? Prevention? Education?
22: Well, it's all of those things, but particularly, I mean, one of the things that's changed so dramatically in the last 30 years is we now have, you know, fantastic and different options for HIV testing at home, rapid testing, postal testing. We have very good treatment in antiretrovirals, as I've said, and we now have increasingly a set of different options for prevention of HIV, drugs that you take, a tablet or an injection that you take before you're exposed to the virus, which are enormously effective. The challenge is that we're not getting those things out to enough people as quickly as we should be, and particularly we're not getting them out to what we might call vulnerable populations, and that's the LGBT population in particular. And that's why, you know, Pride is still so incredibly important.
21: I imagine that funding sources have become an increasing concern globally as well for these antiviral drugs and treatments.
22: So last year, about $30 billion was sucked out of the global AIDS response. So you can imagine the kind of impact that that has had. It has really disrupted global prevention programs, global treatment programs, and left a lot of uncertainty. We are, along with many others, are trying to stabilize that uncertainty and are trying now to really have a surge in providing some of these medications and treatments to people as quickly as possible. So, for example, we're in a collaboration with the Gates Foundation, the US government, a multilateral called the Global Fund for HIV, TB and malaria, to get this newest technology, a drug called lenacapavir, which it's a one-shot injection that gives you 99% protection from HIV for 6 months. And we're working in this collaboration to get that to 3 million people in short order across multiple countries. I would love it to be more. I would love for there to be more global funding for this initiative so that we can get that to as many people as quickly as possible and remove the risk for them of contracting HIV.
21: With genetic testing, genetic drugs, mRNA therapies, how far do you feel we are from a potential cure?
22: Well, there are some really, really promising initiatives, actually. And you're right, the mRNA area of inquiry, which was used, of course, in the COVID vaccines, is really, really promising. I think we're still some way away because, you know, we have to go through, there's a quite rightly a very strict protocol about how you bring any drug to market. But I'm confident that it will happen in my lifetime for sure.
21: Couple more minutes here with Anne Aslett. She is the Global Chief Executive Officer for the Elton John AIDS Foundation. Let's talk about the foundation for a moment. I guess it's been over 30 years, I would imagine, since the foundation was founded by Elton John. I remember all those years ago seeing Princess Diana attend the yearly events and fundraisers. Tell me about the Elton John AIDS Foundation specifically and how what you do is different than other AIDS groups.
22: So we're a grant-making organization, which means we don't have staff all over the world because we believe that frontline organizations in their own country and very largely staffed and run by people who are directly affected are going to come up with absolutely the best ways to support people in the community. So we give out grants, but we do much more than that. It's a kind of funder plus model, if you like. So in addition to providing funding, we work with our partners on the ground to look at how to make those programs ever more effective, how to make them sustainable, how to build them into national plans. You know, we're working in Nigeria, for example, on a drone delivery service, which enables people in really remote parts of the country to get an HIV test, to get PrEP medication, to get all kinds of things directly where they are rather than taking an entire day to get to the nearest clinic. So it's much more than just giving the money. It's really walking along with these partners to see how we can make the initiatives as sharp as they can possibly be, as effective, reach as many people, and ultimately become part of national provision. Because at the end of the day, it's the responsibility of governments to keep their people safe and healthy, and we want to help them do that.
21: Am I wrong to feel like I remember going back to the mid-80s? I remember first the fight during the Reagan administration to even acknowledge that HIV and AIDS was an issue. And then I remember for a long time seeing a lot of attention to the illness and the virus and contracting it and the fight against it. And the movie Philadelphia obviously brought up a lot of attention to it here in the U.S. It doesn't feel like I see nearly as much about AIDS or HIV combating the virus as I used to. Is that fair?
22: That's absolutely fair. And to some extent, we've been the victim of our own success because these amazing

0: need to do that last mile work to
1: Right.
0: make sure that no one gets infected. As you said, over 1 million people were infected last year. That's in an infectious disease, that's still dangerous.
1: Yeah, there's no question about it. You early on, you mentioned the fact that there's still a stigma surrounding not only the illness, but surrounding the gay community, the LGBTQI community. I remember there was a time where, you know, gay people were in the closet. It doesn't feel like that anymore. We all know and love someone who might be part of the community. Why do you find that there is still a stigma associated with even talking about HIV/AIDS?
0: Well, I think the stigma goes more directly to the LGBT community. You know, we know, in spite of gay marriage, in spite of allowing gay people in the military and so on, there is still, like, various studies will show you that up to 90% of the LGBTQI community experience harassment or stigma in their lives. And the same is true, you know, in the UK and in Europe. Homosexuality is still criminalized in 63 countries in the world, a dozen of them by the death penalty. So the challenge is, if people feel that how they live and who they love is somehow wrong or sinful or dirty, it's incredibly difficult for them to then go and seek treatment, protection, you know, prevention or care, because they're intimidated.
1: What is the biggest concern in places like the US or the UK and Europe in terms of the spread of the virus, testing and treatment?
0: Well, the big concern in the US is that, as I was saying before, there aren't enough people who should have been tested and diagnosed and should be on treatment. And that's
1: in this day and age, that's just shocking to me.
0: I know, it really is. And you know, it's a combination of, as I say, it's a combination of, you know, it's difficult to get access to the various programs that provide for people who don't have their own funds to pay for treatment. There are health deserts in many parts of America where it's hard to physically go to a clinic. And then because of the stigma, there are people who feel too scared to go and access treatment. In the UK, it's the same sorts of things. I would say the biggest thing in the UK, because we have high treatment adherence and high coverage, over 95%, it's about prevention. And for the first time last year in the UK, more heterosexual people contracted HIV than homosexual people. And, you know, people need to know about that. They need to understand this is an infectious disease. It doesn't discriminate. And everybody needs to be aware of their risk and take and be able to take the appropriate action.
1: But that's shocking. I'm stunned by that. And I'm surprised that even somebody like me who's in the media is not aware of that. Why isn't this information getting out to the public at large more readily?
0: You tell me, Manny. We talk about it all the time.
1: Right.
0: As you know, we've got these wonderful Elton John Impact Awards going on this month, where we're putting out a lot of information. I do think it's, you know, the way the media works now and the kind of atomized, fragmented nature of the media, that stories get lost and they get superseded by the next wave of something really dramatic happening in the world.
1: Did you mention earlier, it almost felt like you said that women and girls are kind of being left behind in the response to this virus. Did I hear you correctly?
0: Well, they're the most heavily affected. In the continent of Africa, for example, they account for like 60% of new infections. They are extremely vulnerable, and a lot of that has to do with the fact that they don't have agency over when they have sex, how they have sex, or with whom. And so a big part of the work that we're doing is around giving young people, but particularly young women, that agency to be able to control their own health and their own sexuality. And we're doing that for millions of young people in Africa right now.
1: The website is eltonjohnaidsfoundation.org, eltonjohnaidsfoundation.org. Give me some good news, how far we've come and your hope for what we can accomplish in, let's say, the next 5 years.
0: A hugely hopeful thing are these new kinds of prevention medications, because if you don't have to, say, for example, you're a young woman or a stigmatized gay man and you're nervous about going to a clinic and getting care, every month, or taking a pill every day that people are going to say, what's that you're taking? Mm-hmm. The idea that

0: you can go and get a shot and you're completely protected for 6 months is going to be a game changer for an awful lot of the people who most badly need this prevention medication. And I'm thrilled to say that even though, there's always need for more money, there really has been a concerted effort across the world and with leadership from the United States about expanding this dramatically. And there are more things coming down. So I think if we can stop any more people becoming infected with HIV and having the agency to be able to manage that, then we just double down on the people who are living with HIV and get rid of the stigma associated with the disease.
1: And the first thing is getting the information out there to those who are most at risk. I also want to remind you that you can listen to the Elton John Impact Awards honoring icons and trailblazers on the free iHeartRadio app. Just search for Elton John Impact Awards, again, on the free iHeartRadio app. And of course, the web address for the foundation itself, eltonjohnaidsfoundation.org, and ask is the Global Chief Executive Officer of the foundation. And sincerely appreciative for your time, the information. Best of luck.
0: Thank you so much.
1: You're listening to iHeartRadio Communities, our weekly public affairs show. I am Manny Munoz. If you have any thoughts, comments, or questions, please feel free to reach out to me on Instagram. My handle is at IODManny. That's at IODManny. As we approach our nation's 250th anniversary, we should stop for a moment and think about not only our military and those that serve and have fought for us to have the freedoms that we have, but also the groups that support our military. There are plenty, but none better known and with more history than the USO, United Service Organizations. And there are few better to talk to us about USO than Kimberly DeVries. Kimberly, thanks for joining us.
2: Thank you for having me.
1: For those who may know the USO name, but not really what USO does, how do you describe the mission, the organization's mission?
2: Yeah, so I think if I just start with really the main point, and that is we keep service members connected and strong under pressure of their service, right? So we keep them connected to their families, to community, to services and support, all while they're doing the hardest job that we could possibly ask of them. And we feel that challenge. There's a constant pressure for the military and their families, and we just want to show up and help them reconnect, not feel like they're in isolation, and be there to support them.
1: Feels a little different than what the USO was when it first started after World War II. It seemed like it was more celebrities entertaining troops. Now it's become a much bigger mission, no?
2: I would agree with you. I would say that we took the core values that started in 1941, and like anything else, we have operationally improved on that. And we're very agile to meet the service members' needs because they're ever-changing. I spent 24 years in the military, and my needs when I was in are not the same needs that we have today.
1: 24-year veteran of the Army, what made you feel like this was the right next chapter in your life?
2: Quick, funny story. I retired in 2019, and I was teaching college. I have my doctorate. I was teaching college for the University of Charleston, and I thought, you know what? I'm just going to retire and be happy and live on a beach. And I failed retirement a couple of times. Uh-huh. That did not happen that way. But I was not finding the thing that satisfied really my core passion and beliefs. And then USO opportunity opened up. And after sitting there and speaking to the individuals with the USO and finding out how we could support now the people that serve, and with my daughter being in the military, I thought, this is the best place for me to now give back.
1: As a veteran, what perspective do you bring to the USO that somebody else without your experience might not?
2: Wow. So I think I bring the perspective of it's okay to ask for help. It's okay to want to be part of community, but I also understand. So I can understand what it feels like for a mom who just shipped off their baby to basic training. I can understand that because I've done that. I can understand what it's like to be away from home, from your family, when you have small children. Because my children, when I deployed several times, were very young. And then I had one daughter that was 15. And so I can come with a perspective of empathy and understanding,
1: right,
2: that maybe somebody else might not have. And I can also see the signs of maybe a little bit of stress, worry, and maybe step in a very guided way to help these families out.
1: We've talked a little bit about how the USO has changed. The mission has changed from just the kind of celebrity tours and entertainers and things like that. What do you think would surprise our listeners now about what the USO does in 2026?
2: Yeah, so I think one of the biggest surprises when I tell people is we throw a special delivery baby shower. And so that's one of the things when I tell people they're very surprised. They're like, the USO does baby showers? We absolutely do. They're called special delivery. So think about a young service member and his wife, or a young service member and her husband. They moved to a faraway place away from family, and now they're expecting. They may not have the means to have family come in and give them a baby shower. So we might be the only baby shower and connection that they get. And because of great partners who donate amazing baby items from car seats to diapers to whatever else, we get to shower them with support and love. And I've thrown a couple of these baby showers to where the service member is overseas, and they're not going to make it home for the delivery. And so this meant so much to them because they couldn't be with their family either.
1: Right. Couple more minutes here with Kimberly DeVries, USO Senior Area Operations Manager. If you want to go to the website and see how you could help or what they do, USO.org is the website, USO.org. It's interesting. We talk a lot about the men and women who are representing our military. We don't often give enough thought to the men and women back home of those that are serving overseas. And USO does a lot to help them as well, doesn't it?
2: I am so glad you brought that up. One of the biggest things that I think that surprises people, especially those that are serving in the National Guard reserves or in outplaced units, is we are there to support them as well. Mm-hmm. So it is a very big passion for me in my area that we go and we meet them. So we go to their drill weekends. We go when they're getting ready to send off. When the Coast Guard has a small homecoming or they've been gone on a training exercise, we're going to be there in the local community. So we are going to go where the service members are.
1: Yeah, and I'm not sure the perspective that a lot of people have about military spouses who are living on bases somewhere. It's not as luxurious as some people would like to think it is. And you've had that perspective. What are some of the biggest challenges facing military families today?
2: I think one of the biggest challenges is isolation. And there's a high tempo of operational stress, constant relocations, people moving around, and being able to reintegrate. Not everybody is just outgoing and is like, all right, I'm in a new place, I'm just going to go make a lot of friends.
1: Right.
2: And it also causes a lot of financial and mental fatigue for these families. So I think those are some of the biggest challenges that they face at the moment.
1: You said the USO was there to help you during your military career. What way specifically did you need them, and did they come through for you?
2: So now you're going to tell my age a little bit. So we did not have as much technology as you have now. So when I deployed, we had 18-month deployments.
1: Right.
2: And I'm a mom of a 4-year-old getting ready to go to kindergarten, a 3-year-old getting ready to go to preschool, and a 14-year-old getting ready to be 15.
1: Wow.
2: And as a mother going away, there's a lot of guilt. Yeah. There is a lot of guilt about being away and being away that long. And we, this is in 2006. So you're talking, we didn't have the instant on your cell phones and all that. It would have cost way too much.
1: Yeah,
2: money.
1: You weren't FaceTiming. There was no FaceTime and stuff like that at the time. Yeah.
2: No, we didn't have any of that. So I remember when we were at MOB in our MOB station at Fort Hood, the USO was there, and they had these dolls, and you could record your voice. It was they had dolls for males and for females in uniform, and you could record a message to your family, and then they would ship them home. I remember just feeling this sense of connection, knowing that my girls could listen to whatever I had said to them. And I'll try to say this without getting choked up, but my girls still have those today. And my oldest daughter is 36 years old. My two younger ones are 25 and 23. And my oldest is a major in the Army now, serving as the commander of the unit that I served in.
1: Wow.
2: And so you think about that full circle of those dolls stayed with them. Now, I don't think the voice boxes worked as well as they used to, but that was the connection. And then the last thing I will say is that they made me feel, I guess, normal, because I didn't feel normal. I didn't feel like I was a very good mom because I left my children.
1: Yeah.
2: And the USO put their arms around me everywhere we went and said, we're proud of you. And I think that for me, along with a couple of snacks, was amazing.
1: Right. You bring up an interesting point, and it has nothing to do with USO, but I've talked about this quite a lot over the last few years in terms of military recruitment. And one of the reasons why we're seeing issues at times with military recruitment is the fact that we don't have that generational thing where, you know, a grandfather's part of the military, the father, and then, you know, the son and the, you know, the child are all serving. You have that in your family. What is it about your service and the fact that your daughters went through that, where you weren't there for them, especially at really important times in their lives, that made them want to serve?
2: Yeah, so I just have one serving. It's my oldest daughter. The other two are not serving. But I will be honest with you, I didn't talk to them about joining. Mm-hmm. So my oldest daughter tells a story. So when I was overseas, I flew on Blackhawks. I was a flight medic, and I had the opportunity to rescue some Marines and a translator from the hoist. And the Apaches caught video of it, and my counterparts did a video and sent it home to my kids. My daughter said it was that video that made her want to join the military, because she was like, it was in that moment that she realized her little 5'4" mom could go do it. She could do it. So I really didn't push it. And in fact, when she said she wanted to join, I'll be really honest, I said, no, honey, you can do better.
1: Right.
2: And she said, but mom, I want to do what you did. So I think for families, I think it's very important that the USO be out there to talk about what we do for service members.
1: Yeah.
2: Because we can help with the recruitment as well, to let people know that we are there for you if you decide to join. The last thing I will say is, even if you can't serve, being a supporter of those who do is just as admirable. And I thank you for that.
1: What is the best way for everyday Americans to show their support beyond simply saying thank you for your service if they see a member of the military?
2: Volunteer, volunteer, volunteer. Mm-hmm. Volunteer for the USO, volunteer for other organizations that support the military. And then give through in-kind donations and your monetary support.
1: Is the USO only important when we've got fighting men and women in a war zone, as we do in a couple of hot spots right now?
2: No, I would say it's extremely important when we're not. That is when sometimes there's boredom. Sometimes the resources are not there. As you know, obviously when we're in a conflict, there's a lot more resources that come forward.
1: Sure.
2: We need to be there to fill that gap when those resources are not there.
1: And the USO has been doing that for the better part of 80 plus years. Kimberly DeVries, USO Senior Operations Manager, thank you so much, first, for your service to our nation, and now for your service to our military through the USO. If you want to see how you could help, USO.org is the website, USO.org. Kim, thanks so much for the time and the info. Be well.
2: All right. Thank you so much.
1: I am Manny Munoz. I appreciate you listening to iHeartRadio's Communities this week. As always, if you have any questions, comments, or suggestions, reach out to me on Instagram. My handle is @IODManny. That's @IODManny. And that'll do it for another edition of iHeartRadio's Communities. I'm Manny Munoz. Until next time.
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6: 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Whoa.

0: that there's no way that can be real, right, Ian? I mean, there's no way.
1: If that's real, I thought more people would be talking about
2: it. Looking it up right now.
0: All right, Ian's on fact check time right now with Kevin Durant.
1: It was quoted by, we can't even tell you the person that put that out.
0: Is it from NBA Central? Is it from one of your guys, like Long State Johnny or something?
1: But one of the sports books, like, gave an answer to it.
0: Right.
1: Says, does KD have a point here? And, you know, it was like people were responding to it.
0: Well, I mean, hey, I'm just asking questions. I mean, you have a track record.
3: Oh, yeah, I did. I actually did see this. Yeah, where Kevin Durant was talking, like, he said that when he signed with the Warriors, he didn't view them as being a winning organization.
0: Oh, he didn't view them. Yeah, of course. Why not?
3: Because he was saying historically, like, the way that he viewed them growing up and all that, they were kind of a bottom
0: tier
3: team.
0: Okay, well, that makes sense, yeah.
3: Right.
0: That'd be like,
3: that's like ignoring the fact that they were in the championship the previous 2 years.
0: And you just lost to them, right, with one of the great Game 6 meltdowns. Which, by the way, when you look back, Kevin Durant was very good in that game, and everyone tends to forget that. But, yeah, I got to tell you something, man. That would be hilarious if Kevin Durant somehow found his way back in Golden State or anywhere like that.
1: Yeah, I don't think that's happening. Yeah, I think that's water under the bridge there.
0: Yeah, okay. Well, fair. Well, at least we know it was a real story.
1: Okay, at least I got one right there.
2: Let's go, Arnie.
0: Unfortunately, it wasn't about him going to Golden State, but I see where you were at least a little bit confused on that front.
1: Yes, yes.
0: When we come back to fix all the confusion on the show tonight, we're going to hang out with our buddy Todd Furman, and we're going to talk a little World Cup, because the excitement of the FIFA World Cup is now streaming live on Fox One, the official English streaming platform to catch every unforgettable moment. Fox One brings the action straight to your screen, so you never miss a goal. Download Fox One and experience the FIFA World Cup live. Of course, tonight, Canada has moved on to the knockout round. Well, they moved on to the round of 16 with a 1-0 win over South Africa. We'll talk about it with Todd Furman next, right here on Fox Sports Radio.
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5: 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Stu Gotts and Company. Live. Covino and Rich. The Odd Couple with Rob Parker and Kelvin Washington. 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And The Ben Maller Show. 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
0: We head straight to Vegas here with Arnie and Plank on Fox Sports Radio. Say hello to our buddy Todd Furman, at Todd Furman on Twitter. right, Todd, what have you seen as being the, well, how's your card looking for the World Cup? Have you been active, involved, and playing a lot or nah?
1: Volume's starting to ramp up a little bit, have a few data points that you can trust despite an unbalanced schedule through the group stage. And the nice luxury, while a lot of people complain about somewhat meaningless games when you get into the latter stages of group play, it's a lot like handicapping NFL Week 18. So the early bird gets the worm, and if you can figure out some of the nuances that are there, you're able to front run some of these line moves. So most profitable round of the tournament for me thus far, but this is where that rubber starts to meet the road, and we get teams playing for keeps from now until they crown a champion on July 19th.
3: You know, Todd, I hate to sound like a rookie, but I'm a little confused. People have made me confused now. Germany's minus 300 right now. Are you telling me that if I bet Germany, let's say 300 to win 100, that that's just a 90-minute bet, and that if they won in penalty kicks, I wouldn't get paid on that?
1: That is exactly correct. So you're not all that confused, Arnie, which is a rarity for you on these Sunday nights. So bravo in that particular regard. When you get into the knockout phase of international football like this, whether it's Copa America, the Euros, etc., those three-way bets, both side and total, only apply for 90 minutes plus any additional stoppage time. If the game goes past regulation and you get an extra time and penalty kicks, the only market that would apply to would be the two advanced market. And while you said Germany is relatively expensive there as a $3 favorite to win in regulation, that price goes up to minus 850 if you're looking for them to win in advance, meaning you go from having to risk $3 to make a dollar coming back to $8.50 to make a dollar in return. Typically thinking that, hey, look, if the team is going to be better over a longer sample size, the cream will rise to the top because the better teams have deeper benches and they'll benefit from an additional 30 minutes plus penalty kicks if it should go that far.
3: And you don't get any goals for that then. So if it's 1-1, you don't get the over 2.5, right?
1: No, Forget that. That is correct. All sides and totals are determined in 90 minutes. So even if there were three goals scored an extra time, those would not apply to the over-under that you may have bet.
3: Wow.
0: Have the not to shift away from the World Cup, do you have any more soccer questions, Arnie, as the soccer expert here on Fox Sports Radio?
3: No, but
0: are we good? Okay.
3: You're still not taking the U.S.? I think they're 35-1 now.
1: I'm still not betting the U.S. because if you look at what their potential path could be.
3: Yeah, I saw that, yeah.
1: Yeah, should they have to play all the big boys? After Bosnia on Wednesday night, which I know they're a heavy favorite in that game, I don't think it's necessarily a formality they win. We haven't beaten a European side in 13 tries. I think it's 2 draws and 10 losses, so 12 times. So hopefully this becomes lucky number 13. And then it could be Belgium, Spain, France, and Argentina. So if Team USA is going to get it done and have to go through all of the biggest names in international football, they will no doubt earn it. And let me tell you, a money line rollover would pay much more handsomely than the price currently being offered in the future.
3: There goes my $10 out the window. Damn.
0: Hey, all right. So with that in mind, Todd, let me shift to the NBA with you. The moves so far, assess them from your perspective. Like, where do you feel like this kind of helps Miami in competing for a championship, how you view them? And do you feel like Minnesota got better in the competitive West with the Ball deal?
1: So for Miami, I don't think this is a move that necessarily helps them in winning the championship this year. I think it gives them a direction going forward where they're going to have to maneuver that roster and look for some of the ancillary pieces to use around Bam Adebayo and Giannis Antetokounmpo. I just don't know if there's going to be enough out there in the market that allows Miami to bridge the gap to the Knicks and Celtics, although we're not quite sure what the Celtics are necessarily going to look like as they continue to shop Jaylen Brown. For Minnesota, I'm not sure it necessarily makes them better, but it does probably make them a little bit more versatile, putting all of their weight into the backcourt, leaning on LaMelo Ball and Anthony Edwards more so than the frontcourt, where they were a little bit bigger and more physical than some of their opponents. I'm not quite sure what the heck the Charlotte Hornets are doing. They seem to want to unload every asset on their roster to try and look towards the future, which is neither here nor there for a team that I didn't feel was that far away. But you always have to give some of these teams, whether they've earned it or not, the benefit of the doubt that they want to change the look, the feel, and maybe the overall locker room going forward. And then when we look at some of the other teams, of course, the big rumors out there now that I saw floated by some of the NBA insiders, that the Golden State Warriors, very interested in reuniting LeBron James and Anthony Davis up there in the Bay Area, which would allow them to get the AARP discount when they check in any of the NBA hotels on the road going forward.
3: I'd like to bet on where LeBron's going to end up with the whole Tom Brady thing, and that happened. I'd love to bet LeBron ends up in Golden State. I probably get some decent odds on that, Tom.
19: 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Here's Manny Munoz.
0: I am Manny Munoz. Thank you for tuning in to iHeartRadio's Communities. It is our weekly public affairs show where we try to bring you conversations that'll help you better understand important issues or maybe just some interesting topics. Either way, I do hope you'll stick around for the next half hour. And if you have any comments, questions, or suggestions, please feel free to reach out on Instagram. My handle is at IOD Manny. That's at IOD MANNY. Now, let's get on with the show. More than 40 million people worldwide are living with HIV/AIDS. More than a million contracted the disease last year alone. And well over half a million have died, even though tens of millions have been treated for the illness. Ann Aslett has spent years on the front lines of the fight. She is global chief executive officer for the Elton John AIDS Foundation. Ann, I appreciate the time. Thanks for joining us.
2: Pleasure. Thanks for having me, Manny.
0: We've surely come a long way in the last, 45 years or so since just contracting HIV or AIDS was a death sentence, hasn't we?
2: We certainly have. I mean, when I started this work, an HIV diagnosis gave you a life expectancy of between 18 months and 2 years. Now people take antiretroviral medication and they can live long and healthy lives as long as normal life expectancy.
0: What is the biggest reason then that this fight is not over?
2: The biggest reason that this fight is not over really is still the stigma and discrimination that surrounds the disease and that falls particularly heavily on certain groups. Mm-hmm. And I would say, you know, young women certainly, but particularly the LGBTQI community who face a disproportionate series of intimidation and fear and stigma because HIV still is so closely associated with that community.
0: Is this not a bigger problem now in the third world than in advanced countries?
2: It is a bigger problem in the global south for sure. Mm-hmm. But, there are still significant problems. The 1.2 million Americans are living with HIV, over 130,000 of them are not diagnosed. A high proportion of people are not accessing treatment regularly for a whole range of reasons, access to healthcare, funding, health deserts in various parts of the US. So yes, for sure, it's a huge problem in places like Africa,
0: right.
2: But it's not over yet for us either.
0: So it sounds like you're telling me that we're winning on a lot of fronts, but we also seem to be failing on a lot of fronts. Where is it the biggest concern for you right now? Is it testing? Is it treatment, prevention, education?
2: Well, it's all of those things, but particularly, I mean, one of the things that's changed so dramatically in the last 30 years is we now have, you know, fantastic and different options for HIV testing, testing at home, rapid testing, postal testing. We have very good treatment in antiretrovirals, as I've said. And we now have increasingly a set of different options for prevention of HIV, drugs that you take, a tablet or an injection that you take before you're exposed to the virus, which are enormously effective. The challenge is that we're not getting those things out to enough people as quickly as we should be, and particularly we're not getting them out to what we might call vulnerable populations, and that's the LGBT population in particular. And that's why, you know, Pride is still so incredibly important.
0: I imagine that funding sources have become an increasing concern globally as well for these antiretroviral drugs and treatments.
2: So last year, about $30 billion was sucked out of the global AIDS response. So you can imagine the kind of impact that has had. It has really disrupted global prevention programs, global treatment programs, and left a lot of uncertainty. We are along with many others, are trying to stabilize that uncertainty and are trying now to really have a surge in providing some of these medications and treatments to people as quickly as possible. So, for example, we're in a collaboration with the Gates Foundation, the US government, a multilateral called the Global Fund for HIV, TB, and malaria to get this newest technology, a drug called lenacapavir, which it's a one-shot injection that gives you 99% protection from HIV for 6 months. Mm. And we're working in this collaboration to get that to 3 million people in short order across multiple countries. I would love it to be more. I would love for there to be more global funding for this initiative so that we can get that to as many people as quickly as possible and remove the risk for them of contracting HIV.
4: With genetic testing, genetic drugs, mRNA therapies, how far do you feel we are from a potential cure?
2: Well, there are some really, really promising initiatives, actually. And you're right, the mRNA area of inquiry, which was used, of course, in the COVID vaccines, mm-hmm. is really, really promising. I think we're still some way away because, you know, we have to go through, there's a quite rightly a very strict protocol about how you bring any drug to market. But I'm confident that it will happen in my lifetime for sure.
4: Couple more minutes here with Anne Aslett. She is the Global Chief Executive Officer for the Elton John AIDS Foundation. Let's talk about the foundation for a moment. I guess it's been over 30 years, I would imagine, since the foundation was founded by Elton John. I remember all those years ago seeing Princess Diana attend the yearly events and fundraisers. Tell me about the Elton John AIDS Foundation specifically and how what you do is different than other AIDS groups.
2: So we're a grant-making organization, which means we don't have staff all over the world because we believe that frontline organizations in their own country and very largely staffed and run by people who are directly affected are going to come up with absolutely the best ways to support people in the community. So we give out grants, but we do much more than that. It's a kind of funder plus model, if you like. So in addition to providing funding, we work with our partners on the ground to look at how to make those programs ever more effective, how to make them sustainable, how to build them into national plans. You know, we're working in Nigeria, for example, on a drone delivery service, which enables people in really remote parts of the country to get an HIV test, to get PrEP medication, to get all kinds of things directly where they are, rather than taking an entire day to get to the nearest clinic. So it's much more than just giving the money. It's really walking along with these partners to see how we can make the initiatives as sharp as they can possibly be, as effective, reach as many people, and ultimately become part of national provision. Because at the end of the day, it's the responsibility of governments to keep their people safe and healthy, and we want to help them do that.
4: Am I wrong to feel like I remember going back to the mid 80s? I remember first the fight during the Reagan administration to even acknowledge that HIV and AIDS was an issue. And then I remember for a long time seeing a lot of attention to the illness and the virus and contracting it and the fight against it. And the movie Philadelphia obviously brought up a lot of attention to it here in the U.S. It doesn't feel like I see nearly as much about AIDS or HIV combating the virus as I used to. Is that fair?
2: That's absolutely fair. And to some extent, we've been the victim of our own success because these amazing treatments have been developed and tens of millions of people around the world are benefiting from them and living healthy lives. And so there is a general perception that this isn't an issue anymore. It's kind of, you know, it's gone away.
4: Right.
2: And so that is a challenge. And I think, you know, in at the same time, the world is experiencing all kinds of other huge challenges and shocks, climate change and many other things. But no, you're right. It has dropped off the agenda. But the thing that we have to remember, and we know this from COVID, about infectious diseases is that they're not gone till they're gone. And you really need to, you know, you really need to do that last mile work to right. make sure that no one gets infected. As you said, over a million people were infected last year. That's in an infectious disease, that's still dangerous.
4: Yeah, there's no question about it. You early on, you mentioned the fact that there's still a stigma surrounding not only the illness, but surrounding the gay community, the LGBTQI community. I remember there was a time where, you know, gay people were in the closet. It doesn't feel like that anymore. We all know and love someone who might be part of the community. Why do you find that there's still a stigma associated with even talking about HIV/AIDS?
2: Well, I think the stigma goes more directly to the LGBT community. You know, we know, in spite of gay marriage, in spite of allowing gay people in the military and so on, there is still, like, various studies will show you that up to 90% of the LGBTQI community experience harassment or stigma in their lives. And the same is true, you know, in the UK and in Europe. Homosexuality is still criminalized in 63 countries in the world, a dozen of them by the death penalty. So the challenge is, if people feel that how they live and who they love is somehow wrong or sinful or dirty, it's incredibly difficult for them to then go and seek treatment, protection, you know, right. prevention or care, because they're intimidated.
4: What is the biggest concern in places like the U.S. or the U.K. and Europe in terms of the spread of the virus, testing and treatment?
2: Well, the big concern in the U.S. is that, as I was saying before, there aren't enough people who should have been tested and diagnosed and should be on treatment. And that's
4: in this day and age, that's just shocking to me.
2: I know, it really is. And you know, it's a combination of, as I say, it's a combination of, you know, it's difficult to get access to the various programs that provide for people who don't have their own funds to pay for treatment. There are health deserts in many parts of America where it's hard to physically go to a clinic. And then because of the stigma, there are people who feel too scared to go and access treatment. In the UK, it's the same sorts of things. I would say the biggest thing in the UK, because we have high treatment adherence and high coverage, over 95%, it's about prevention. And for the first time last year in the UK, more heterosexual people contracted HIV than homosexual people. And, you know, people need to know about that. They need to understand this is an infectious disease. It doesn't discriminate. And everybody needs to be aware of their risk and take and be able to take the appropriate action.
4: But that's shocking. I'm stunned by that. And I'm surprised that even somebody like me who's in the media is not aware of that. Why isn't this information getting out to the public at large more readily?
2: You tell me, Manny. I mean, we talk about it all the time.
4: Right.
2: As you know, we've got these wonderful Elton John Impact Awards going on this month, where we're putting out a lot of information. I do think it's, you know, the way the media works now and the kind of atomized, fragmented nature of the media, that stories get lost and they get superseded by the next wave of something really dramatic happening in the world.
4: Did you mention earlier, it almost felt like you said that women and girls are kind of being left behind in the response to this virus. Did I hear you correctly?
2: Well, they're the most heavily affected. In the continent of Africa, for example, they account for like 60% of new infections. They are extremely vulnerable, and a lot of that has to do with the fact that they don't have agency over when they have sex, how they have sex, or with whom? And so a big part of the work that we're doing is around giving young people, but particularly young women, that agency to be able to control their own health and their own sexuality. And we're doing that for millions of young people in Africa right now.
4: The website is EltonJohnAIDSFoundation.org. EltonJohnAIDSFoundation.org. Give me some good news, how far we've come, and your hope for what we can accomplish in, let's say, the next 5 years.
2: A hugely hopeful thing are these new kinds of prevention medications. Because if you don't have to, say, for example, you're a young woman or a stigmatized gay man, and you're nervous about going to a clinic and getting care every month, or taking a pill every day that people are going to say, what's that you're taking? Mm-hmm. The idea that you can go and get a shot and you're completely protected for 6 months is going to be a game changer for an awful lot of the people who most badly need this prevention medication. And I'm thrilled to say that even though, you know, there's always need for more money, there really has been a concerted effort across the world and with leadership from the United States about expanding this dramatically. And there are more things coming down. So I think if we can stop any more people becoming infected with HIV and having the agency to be able to manage that, then we just double down on the people who are living with HIV and get rid of the stigma associated with the disease.
4: And the first thing is getting the information out there to those who are most at risk. I also want to remind you that you can listen to the Elton John Impact Awards honoring icons and trailblazers on the free iHeartRadio app. Just search for Elton John Impact Awards, again, on the free iHeartRadio app. And, of course, the web address for the foundation itself, EltonJohnAIDSFoundation.org. Ann Aslett is the Global Chief Executive Officer of the foundation. Ann, sincerely appreciative for your time, the information. Best of luck.
2: Thank you so much.
4: You're listening to iHeartRadio Communities, our weekly public affairs show. I am Manny Munoz. If you have any thoughts, comments, or questions, please feel free to reach out to me on Instagram. My handle is at IODManny. That's at IODManny. As we approach our nation's 250th anniversary, we should stop for a moment and think about not only our military and those that serve and have fought for us to have the freedoms that we have, but also the groups that support our military. There are plenty, but none better known and with more history than the USO, United Service Organizations. And there are few better to talk to us about USO than Kimberly DeVries. Kimberly, thanks for joining us.
5: Thank you for having me.
4: For those who may know the USO name, but not really what USO does, how do you describe the mission, the organization's mission?
5: Yeah, so I think if I just start with really the main point, and that is we keep service members connected and strong under pressure of their service, right? So we keep them connected to their families, to community, to services and support, all while they're doing the hardest job that we could possibly ask of them. And we feel that challenge. There's a constant pressure for the military and their families, and we just want to show up and help them reconnect, not feel like they're in isolation, and be there to support them.
4: Feels a little different than what the USO was when it first started after World War II. It seemed like it was more celebrities entertaining troops. Now it's become a much bigger mission, no?
5: You know, I would agree with you. I would say that we took the core values that started in 1941, and like anything else, we have operationally improved on that. And we're very agile to meet the service members' needs, because they're ever changing. I spent 24 years in the military, and my needs when I was in are not the same needs that we have today.
4: 24-year veteran of the Army, what made you feel like this was the right next chapter in your life?
5: Quick, funny story. I retired in 2019, and I was teaching college. I was teaching college for the University of Charleston, and I thought, you know what? I'm just going to retire and be happy and live on a beach. And I failed retirement a couple of times. Uh-huh. That did not happen that way. But I was not finding the thing that satisfied really my core passion and beliefs. And then USO opportunity opened up. And after sitting there and speaking to the individuals with the USO and finding out how we could support now the people that serve. And with my daughter being in the military, I thought this is the best place for me to now give back.
4: As a veteran, what perspective do you bring to the USO that somebody else without your experience might not?
5: Wow. So I think I bring the perspective of it's okay to ask for help. It's okay to want to be part of community, but I also understand. So I can understand what it feels like for a mom who just shipped off their baby to basic training. I can understand that because I've done that. I can understand what it's like to be away from home, from your family, when you have small children. Because my children, when I deployed several times, were very young. And then I had one daughter that was 15. And so I can come with the perspective of empathy and understanding.
4: Right.
5: That maybe somebody else might not have. And I can also see the signs of maybe a little bit of stress, worry, and maybe step in a very guided way to help these families out.
4: We've talked a little bit about how the USO has changed. The mission has changed from just the kind of celebrity tours and entertainers and things like that. What do you think would surprise our listeners now about what the USO does in 2026?
5: Yeah, so I think one of the biggest surprises when I tell people is we throw a special delivery baby shower. And so that's one of the things when I tell people they're very surprised. They're like, the USO does baby showers? We absolutely do. They're called special delivery. So think about a young service member and his wife, or a young service member and her husband. They moved to a faraway place away from family, and now they're expecting. They may not have the means to have family come in and give them a baby shower. So we might be the only baby shower and connection that they get. And because of great partners who donate amazing baby items from car seats to diapers to whatever else, we get to shower them
4: right
5: with support and love. And I've thrown a couple of these baby showers to where the service members overseas, and they're not going to make it home for the delivery. And so this meant so much to them because they couldn't be with their family either.
4: Right. A couple more minutes here with Kimberly DeVries, USO Senior Area Operations Manager. If you want to go to the website and see how you could help or what they do, USO.org is the website, USO.org. It's interesting. We talk a lot about the men and women who are representing our military. We don't often give enough thought to the men and women back home of those that are serving overseas. And USO does a lot to help them as well, doesn't it?
5: I am so glad you brought that up. One of the biggest things that I think that surprises people, especially those that are serving in the National Guard, Reserves, or in outplaced units, is we are there to support them as well. Mm-hmm. So it is a very big passion for me and my area that we go and we meet them. So we go to their drill weekends. We go when they're getting ready to send off, when the Coast Guard has a small homecoming,
4: right,
5: or they've been gone on a training exercise, we're going to be there in the local community. So we are going to go where the service members are.
4: Yeah, and I'm not sure the perspective that a lot of people have about military spouses who are living on bases somewhere. It's not as luxurious as some people would like to think it is. And you've had that perspective. What are some of the biggest challenges facing military families today?
5: I think one of the biggest challenges is isolation. Feeling, yeah, and there's a high tempo of operational stress, constant relocations, people moving around, and being able to reintegrate. Not everybody is just outgoing and is like, all right, I'm in a new place, I'm just going to go make a lot of friends.
4: Right.
5: And it also causes a lot of financial and mental fatigue for these families. So I think those are some of the biggest challenges that they face at the moment.
4: You said the USO was there to help you during your military career. What way specifically did you need them, and did they come through for you?
5: So now you're going to tell my age a little bit. So we did not have as much technology as you have now. So when I deployed, we had 18-month deployments.
4: Right.
5: And I'm a mom of a 4-year-old getting ready to go to kindergarten, a 3-year-old getting ready to go to preschool, and a 14-year-old getting ready to be 15.
4: Wow.
5: And as a mother going away, there's a lot of guilt. Yeah. There is a lot of guilt about being away and being away that long. And we, this is in 2006. So you're talking, we didn't have the instant on your cell phones and all that. It would have cost way too much
4: time. Yeah, you weren't FaceTiming. There was no FaceTime and stuff like that at the time. Yeah.
5: No, we didn't have any of that. So I remember when we were at MOB in our MOB station at Fort Hood, the USO was there, and they had these dolls, and you could record your voice. It was they had dolls for males and for females in uniform, and you could record a message to your family, and then they would ship them home. I remember just feeling this sense of connection, knowing that my girls could listen to whatever I had said to them. And I'll try to say this without getting choked up, but my girls still have those today. And right. My oldest daughter is 36 years old. My two younger ones are 25 and 23. And my oldest is a major in the Army now, serving as the commander of the unit that I served in.
4: Wow.
5: And so you think about that full circle of those dolls stayed with them. Now, I don't think the voice boxes work as well as they used
4: right.
5: to.
4: Right.
5: But that was the connection. And then the last thing I will say is that they made me feel, I guess, normal, because I didn't feel normal. I didn't feel like I was a very good mom because I left my children.
4: Yeah.
5: And the USO put their arms around me everywhere we went and said, we're proud of you. And I think that, for me, along with a couple of snacks, was amazing.
4: Right. You bring up an interesting point, and it has nothing to do with USO, but I've talked about this quite a lot over the last few years in terms of military recruitment. And one of the reasons why we're seeing issues at times with military recruitment is the fact that we don't have that generational thing where, you know, a grandfather's part of the military, the father, and then, you know, the son and the, you know, the child are all serving. You have that in your family. What is it about your service and the fact that your daughters went through that, where you weren't there for them, especially at really important times in their lives, that made them want to serve?
5: Yeah, so I just have one serving. It's my oldest daughter. The other two are not serving. But I will be honest with you, I didn't talk to them about joining.
4: Mm-hmm.
5: So my oldest daughter tells a story. So when I was overseas, I had an I flew on Blackhawks. I was a flight medic, and I had the opportunity to rescue some Marines and a translator from the hoist. And the Apaches caught video of it, and my counterparts did a video and sent it home to my kids. My daughter said it was that video that made her want to join the military, because she was like, it was in that moment that she realized her little 5'4" mom could go do it. She could do it. So I really didn't push it. And in fact, when she said she wanted to join, I'll be really honest, I said, no, honey, you can do better.
4: Right.
5: And she said, but mom, I want to do what you did. So I think for families, I think it's very important that the USO be out there to talk about what we do for service members.
4: Yeah.
5: Because we can help with the recruitment as well, to let people know that we are there for you if you decide to join. The last thing I will say is, even if you can't serve, being a supporter of those who do is just as admirable. And I thank you for that.
4: What is the best way for everyday Americans to show their support beyond simply saying thank you for your service if they see a member of the military?
5: Volunteer, volunteer, volunteer.
4: Mm-hmm.
5: Volunteer for the USO, volunteer for other organizations that support the military, and then give through in-kind donations and your monetary support.
4: Is the USO only important when we've got fighting men and women in a war zone, as we do in a couple of hot spots right now?
5: No, I would say it's extremely important when we're not. That is when sometimes there's boredom. Sometimes the resources are not there. As you know, obviously, when we're in a conflict, there's a lot more resources that come forward.
4: Sure.
5: We need to be there to fill that gap when those resources are not there.
4: And the USO has been doing that for the better part of 80 plus years. Kimberly DeVries, USO Senior Operations Manager, thank you so much, first, for your service to our nation, and now for your service to our military through the USO. If you want to see how you could help, USO.org is the website, USO.org. Kim, thanks so much for the time and the info. Be well.
5: All right. Thank you so much.
4: I am Manny Munoz. I appreciate you listening to iHeartRadio's Communities this week. As always, if you have any questions, comments, or suggestions, reach out to me on Instagram. My handle is at IODManny. That's at IODManny. And that'll do it for another edition of iHeartRadio's Communities. I'm Manny Munoz. Until next time.
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8: Canada opened the World Cup's round of 32 with a win in LA, eliminating South Africa 1-0 on a goal in the 92nd minute. Monday through Friday this week, three games per day in the knockout stage. The next U.S. game is Wednesday night. The PGA event in Connecticut will finish with a playoff on Monday morning. Scottie Scheffler against Victor Hovland. NASCAR's road race at Sonoma went to Shane Van Gisbergen. Chase Briscoe finished second. The Charlotte Hornets have reportedly traded Miles Bridges to the Suns. And in the WNBA, in four overtimes, Washington edged Portland 124-123. At the Sunday night ball game in Boston, the Red Sox scored three times in the bottom of the 10th to beat the Yankees 5-4. Tampa Bay won its fifth straight, 5-1 over Arizona. Philadelphia's Kyle Schwarber hit his 30th homer of the year. Phils won 5-4 at the Mets. San Francisco edged Atlanta 3-2. I'm Steve DeSager.
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0: I believe we call it the Power Hour
3: power
0: around
3: hour.
0: Here.
3: Oh, we got a lot to get to. I have a lot of things I need to bring up.
0: How'd your show go yesterday?
3: Fine. I filled in with Jason Fitz yesterday.
0: Had you worked with him before?
3: Never worked with him, so it was quite an honor for him, I'm sure.
0: Quite an honor for him. Well, yes. Again, we've talked about the big news of the night. That's the Kevin O'Connor report that the Golden State Warriors are pursuing a deal that would pair LeBron back up with Anthony Davis, and then a pursuit. Go ahead.
3: No, I was going to say more important than that story.
0: All right.
3: Was I rude to Todd when I told him he's not going to like the Canadian Rockies?
0: Probably, yeah. Because, I mean, you're different than he is. So he might like something like that where you might not.
3: Yeah, but for 10 days? I mean, seriously, for 10 days? How much water can you look at and drink? Seriously.
0: Well, I mean, there's...
3: That was my honeymoon. And I'm like, enough already. Let's go down the Calgary.
0: I understand that. But there's got to be more to do than just drink water.
3: No, that's drink water and look at the lakes. That's
0: so you're telling me there's no restaurants there that you ate at?
3: Yeah, of course, you got to eat. You can eat anywhere. You can eat in Oklahoma.
0: Right. But again, they're not like nice restaurants. They're not different. I mean, there's not a pizza place or a...
3: A burger's a burger no matter where you're eating it.
0: I kind of disagree with that, but okay.
3: I just hope I didn't ruin the trip for him. Maybe I was doing him a favor. He goes to his wife, he goes, you know, I was listening to Arnie. He went on his honeymoon to the Canadian Rockies. Maybe we should go to Hawaii or something like that.
0: Maybe so. Maybe you're right.
3: And by the way, I did have Roman numeral number 13. Mm-hmm. Arnie is the topic. We didn't get to that yet.
0: Right, well, let's just go ahead. I mean, your show. What do you think?
3: I did, a couple of things. I did buy a tripod because I'm going to start a couple new ventures.
0: Okay.
3: So you're going to be able to see me in my new pickleball thing, which is, I'm pretty much dominating that. I'm already an expert after like 3 weeks. I got
0: good for you, man. That's awesome.
3: I don't know what's getting with me. I'm better in basketball. I'm shooting better than I ever have. You know, there was a team. I think they're from Brazil because they saw our. We have a media guy for our old man basketball league.
0: Hold on. Stop.
3: What?
0: You have a media guy for your old man's basketball league?
3: Yeah, he puts like cuts and videos of the games that we play on Facebook.
0: Okay.
3: And I guess other teams saw it, and another team from Brazil has an old man's basketball league, and they want to play us.
0: Oh.
3: Yeah.
0: Do they want to pick you up? I mean, do they see the stroke and want to bring you on board?
3: No, we play, you know, U.S. against Brazil, something like that, you know, like a senior Olympic thing. And I'm going to do, like, what are the kids called, like a vlog video thing?
0: I think we've kind of moved past vlogs.
3: Oh, so, it's going to be me and talking to the camera.
0: Oh, okay. That's original.
3: But it's non-sports, so I'll tell you about that later on.
0: Well, later on, we've only got 50 minutes left in the show, so I mean,
3: no, I mean what's like, later on? Like later, like in a couple weeks or so, once I get it going.
0: So you're trend-setting here, man. You're going to start doing a podcast, a vlog, and you're not going to talk about sports?
3: Yeah, it's going to be, it's not a sports thing.
0: Well, what's it going to be?
3: It's just going to be like on life, you know, every day. But it's not really on life. It's not really it, no.
0: What does it sound like an episode of Seinfeld? It's about nothing.
3: It's about nothing, really. It's about being old. That's what
0: I'd watch
3: about.
0: I want to see what your day is like. What is the day like of a trophy husband?
3: Day in the life of a trophy husband.
0: Whose work week includes 11 p.m. to 2 a.m. Eastern time on Sunday night.
3: Yeah. And fill in, and don't forget my fill in.
0: Oh yeah, you're filling. I'm sorry.
3: I got to fill in this Friday with Harmon. Mm-hmm. I got my dates wrong. I was supposed to go to Vermont, but what can you do? So I guess I got to fill in.
0: Well, I mean, you don't have to if you don't want to.
3: I said I would, so I'll go ahead and do it.
0: Well, what do you mean the date screwed up?
3: I'm mad at Harmon.
0: Back
3: to
0: Vermont.
3: I'm mad at Harmon.
0: Well, hold on. It's like, did you take crack before this hour started? I mean, holy smokes, dude. All right, so with that in mind,
3: yeah.
0: Why would you go back to Vermont? You've sold your stuff. You moved there. You got no family there. What are you going back
3: for? What are you talking about? We still have our condo there.
0: Oh, okay.
3: I
0: thought you were a big real estate guy. I thought you made the big trade. I thought you made the big sale.
3: No, we got a condo in Vermont. We got one in Connecticut.
0: And you're taking all of the fill-ins from people who are working paycheck to paycheck.
3: Yes.
0: Like poor Christopher.
3: I got to get a third condo is what I got to do. I need a third one.
0: Okay, so why are you mad at Harmon?
3: I think I told you this. I'm mad at Harmon because he broke the man code, you know, the sports man code. When the Knicks were down by, game four, when they were down by like 25, mm-hmm. He texted me saying, hey, how are you enjoying the game?
0: He texted you when they were down 25, how you were enjoying the game?
3: Yeah, he goes, how are you enjoying the game?
6: That's pretty funny.
3: That's not funny. You don't do something like that.
0: Do it to us all the time.
3: No, that's different, okay? That's different.
0: How is it different? You do it all the time.
3: I'm being funny.
0: Right. You think he was being... Well, he has to live with a Knicks fan like 5 days a week telling him
3: you don't do that. He's lucky I didn't fire him.
0: Do you have that authority?
3: I would have gotten it just for that. I mean, I'm sure if I told the boss, listen to what Harmon did, he texted me when the Knicks were down by 25, they would have fired him on the spot.
0: Well, how did you handle it?
3: I didn't answer him. And then when the Knicks came back and won, I texted him going, I'm loving it. Why? You got a problem? And he goes, oh, 3 hours later.
0: Yeah, I mean, I think you're one of the biggest ribbers on the station, so I don't understand why you get mad if someone were to do it to you.
3: Oh, they were down. It's the Knicks, and they were down. If they lost that game, it would have been two games apiece, and we lost two at home. I would have been distraught. What's wrong with you?
0: No. My point is, like, you do this all the time. Why is it okay for you to do it, but not for someone to do
3: it?
0: One,
3: because when I do it, it's funny and cute. Two, I don't do it all the time, just like 90%.
0: You've been pretty good with me, with OU. Now, with the Raiders, you couldn't care less, but I don't think I can blame
3: you. I'll call you if you're down 50 to nothing. I'll text you.
0: You know what's kind of... Yeah. Go ahead.
3: I was going to say, gutty Texan. Arnie, how do you not know that you're not rude by now?
0: You are pretty rude tonight, but that's fine. I'm here for it. I can roll with it. It's fine. You've got your agenda. We got the Roman numeral rundown that has how many? 18?
3: 18, yeah, at 18.
0: Got a lot of Roman numerals on there. There were so many, I had to shift it from my phone to my computer to get it all figured out. So we got a lot of stuff to unearth here tonight. So I understand you put a lot into this. You had this show done by 7:30 a.m. this morning, Central Time.
3: I work on it all week. I mean, come on now. This is a week effort.
0: You got to work through all the fake stories and all the real stories and things of that nature.
3: We didn't even get to the kid crying yet. I have that ready for you.
0: Well, since we're on you here, why is that such a big story to you?
3: The kid crying?
0: Yeah.
3: He went viral.
0: Who cares?
3: I thought it was kind of funny. I mean,
0: I'm sorry. So when I say who cares? Who cares if he wants to leave the Mets? I don't blame him if he wants to leave the Mets. Is this the kid we're talking about?
3: Yeah.
0: The one that's crying wants to be a Yankees fan?
3: If our producer Ian...
6: Yeah, we have the sound.
3: Yeah, go ahead, play it. Listen to this kid. He's like 10 years old.
10: I'm a Yankees fan.
11: Why? Why can't you be a Mets fan?
10: Because I don't want to be the worst.
11: We're Mets fans in this house.
10: Well, I don't want to... be the worst.

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2: 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Coldness and heartlessness are undermining today's suspense movies. The end. Don't go see it. 0 stars.
0: As well as from all the citizen critics out there. So we loved our experience here because I read all the reviews beforehand and did not stay, eat dinner, or officially tour here.
2: 5 stars.
0: We'll find some useful tips.
2: This is in German. Do not buy unless you speak German.
0: As you can tell from this review, I speak English and not German.
2: Because we won the war.
1: Well, and some pretty useless tips.
0: Oh, it has wall-to-wall profanity and vulgar language.
3: Can't you just make a movie about mobsters where they don't swear?
0: We'll uncover some startling truths. September 11th was still more than a week away.
3: He's claiming Mr. Rogers had something to do with 9/11?
0: I think he's not claiming it. I think he's about to prove it, Greg. We'll go on a journey of self-discovery.
3: Night of the Comet is one of the greatest movies.
2: Yeah. Well,
4: no, it's not, but...
3: I immediately back off this.
0: And confront our own shameful opinions.
3: Why should the pros who get... At least they get paid for it. Why don't I want to do this for free? Like, my opinion on... What was that band that I really got out in front of?
0: The New Radicals.
3: The New Radicals. Yeah, I was like, I think this guy's like the next Stevie Wonder.
1: But mostly, it'll be a bunch of nonsense like this.
3: I use Bing.
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3: Let me Bing it.
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0: 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Texas football and Coach Sark have been on fire lately. The World Cup is rolling and the knockout round has started with a wow. MLB labor dispute is heading towards a possible work stoppage, and the NBA thinks it's the NFL in the offseason. I am your host, Mike Harbaugh Harge. My co-host is a WWE Hall of Famer and recognized as the world's strongest man. He is the Mark Henry.
1: Good morning, Austin.
0: And we've got Ronald on the boards. And if you want to be a part of the show, all you got to do is text the word Texas, followed by your message to 81530. 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Also, if you want to voice your opinion, all you got to do is use that talkback feature on the new and improved and always free iHeartRadio app. If it's good enough, you might even hear it on air. But if not, good effort, man. Good effort. Hit us up on the text line, though. That'll always work right there. All right, let's get into this. Texas football has been on an absolute heater. And this past weekend, there was some news that came out. And one of the players that Texas has been looking for has committed to the University of Texas.
2: Not only did you prove yourself, but you exceeded expectations. You earned over 50 Division I football offers. That's something you once only dreamed about. Everyone without a gym, every neighbor common, every obstacle, it didn't break you, it built you. It pushed you to be stronger, more focused, more determined. And everything you do, you developed a level of grit and resilience that sets you apart. I want you to know this, and I'm proud of you. Proud of the young man you've become. Driven, disciplined, and relentless in your pursuit of greatness. For the next 3 or 4 years, I'll be committed to the University of Texas.
0: Texas has now broken it all down in the month of June. They've got a five-star John Meredith. They got defensive lineman Casey Curry, Jabarius Garrer, a four-star, two of those four stars. Monte Jackson, who you just heard, defensive back, four-star. Brian Swanson, the lineman that we talked about last week from SOC, a four-star. Junior Tuopo, four-star safety. Bryson Thrower, a wide receiver, four-star, and defensive lineman, four-star, Tyler Alexander. The month of June has produced Texas landing eight blue-chip players in this class.
1: Listen, the last week I've watched the film on the players. Excuse me. The most impressive was Tuopo. That safety, he can play linebacker. He could play corner. He's a versatile piece that I don't know if Texas even realizes how great this is. And, I mean, I guess if anybody...
0: I think Texas knows. I think Texas knows.
1: But, Harge, to have a guy that could do everything is it's the secret sauce.
0: Yep.
1: I mean, to be able to come down in the box and play linebacker, like, you can switch. You can throw some wrinkles that... it's hard to do. So that's man, it was a, this has been a hell of a week.
0: Well, don't forget this either. He also has the quarterback that in the class of 2028. He also has some guys that are right there on the edge of being able to commit to the University of Texas. You start to look at their team rankings. On three has Texas as the number five team out there. I think that's going to skyrocket. They've got 20 commitments already. This is a team that is trending in the right direction. I know a lot of people want to poke fun at Texas and talk about them all the time, but I'm just telling you like this, they have done an unbelievable job of getting themselves put in a position of success.
1: Yeah.
0: And building for the future that we've talked about for quite some time now. Every time I open up the app, you start to look at it and you see, okay, here they go. They're back at it again. Another name, another name. And I sound like a broken record when I say this. I'll wait until those kids get on campus. But as of right now, Texas and their recruiting is trending in the direction that you would expect Texas to be at every single year.
1: Most definitely. I also heard that there are guys that are getting recruited for the future for Texas and to fit their system. But Texas has this attitude of, excuse me, if you don't commit here, if you don't sign here, that's great. We're gonna still be Texas, but we want you to be a part of our situation. We want you to be a part of what we're building here. And we plan on winning multiple national championships. When you hear somebody say that they plan on winning multiple championships, that means they know something that we don't know. We love to win a national championship. We're working hard. Everybody is. But when you say I plan on it, that means you know what you got and you have the tools to get that done. Don't you want to be on the developmental side of that? So when those seniors or those juniors leave, that you're right there to be the guy, the next recipient of that position?
0: Well, the main thing is, and yes, I think every school believes that they have the secret sauce to get to a championship, but you got to go play the game. And if you don't go out there and execute the things that are out there, seeing is believing, but like that commercial says, tasting is proof. You know, you got to make sure that you're definitely one of those teams that will be in the final conversation.
1: But isn't it refreshing to hear that, though, that you finally hear somebody articulate it and say it? Man, we plan on winning multiple championships.
0: Yeah, I mean, he wouldn't be here if he didn't say that. He wouldn't be part of the conversation. He wouldn't want... No, I know CDC wants multiple championships around here, as do these fans. But you start to understand there's a process to it all. And if you don't have the right people there, you're not going to get to that point. You can go out and try to recruit X, Y, and Z, but you're looking for a special type of player. And you have already put it in a database like Coach Schlossnagel's talked about. We're going to go look out for this type of player, this type of swing. Same thing in football. You got to be able to run, jump, tackle, understand the game, and show that you can be coached.
1: Yeah.
0: And in these types of situations. And it's not going to be for everybody. As I said, there are going to be some times that all of these names may not show up on the 40 acres. Yeah. All of these names that we see may not. There may be a name that jumps out. That
1: and then they don't sign. Here.
0: Exactly. So there's a lot to be desired, but as you look at this list, this is a pretty impressive list.
1: It's an impressive list, but I think the sell of what Kirby Smart and what Coach Saban said about the past is what Texas is doing. They are stockpiling guys, and yes, everybody's not going to get to play max minutes, but if you have the depth, then you can throw waves of high-level effort at teams that they just won't be able to recover from.
0: Right.
1: And Texas has that right now. And with these commitments, if these guys are true and they come through, they're going to add a level of depth at like five-star and four-star talent on the bench.
0: Yeah.
1: That's going to be a big help in this situation.
0: Well, and you also have to look at this team and you say, okay, you look at the quarterback position, you're looking at the running back position and how they be develop that depth.
1: Mm-hmm.
0: And then you look at the wide receiver, then the O-line. And like they're finding those spots in the recruiting that they need to continue to build where they're trying to go. So for me, I'm looking at it, I'm saying whoever is in charge is making some moves and they're getting it done.
1: Even the worst case scenario. You don't get to start. You don't get to play. You're 1 year at the University of Texas. Your stock is not going to drop.
0: Right.
1: If you decide to go in the portal and go somewhere, you spent a year at a high-level university that's trying to get to that next level, in championship mode.
0: Right.
1: So you win regardless. So, I don't see a loss in going ahead and signing on the dotted line and then getting here and going to work because their strength coaching, their in-house training, it's not going to get better than that.
0: Right. Well, we're just getting started on this Longhorn Monday edition of the Morning Kickoff. 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The World Cup knockout round, we had a special, special day yesterday, and we got more to come all week long. 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
4: Houston Street said the moment he knew that he needed to stick to baseball, Street was a defensive back and a good one, a good safety for Westlake. And they're playing Midland Lee in the state championship game. Cedric Benson is playing for Midland Lee. Tramples Houston Street. Just ran right over. Went on in. Houston said, I had no better indication of that I needed to stick to baseball after that.
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5: The 2026 BET Awards are in the books. Sunday ceremony hosted by comedian Drewski at the Peacock Theater in Los Angeles. Kehlani was named Best Female R&B Pop Artist, while Leon Thomas walked away with the Best Male R&B Pop Artist Award. Best Male Hip Hop Artist went to Kendrick Lamar, and Cardi B took home the Best Female Hip Hop Artist Award. Tiana Taylor received the Icon of the Year award. Well, how is this for a wedding band? Stevie Nicks and Tim McGraw are set to perform at Taylor Swift and Travis Kelce's wedding. That's according to Page Six. Swift previously wore a shirt reading Stevie Nicks, that's Nicks spelled with a K, to Game 4 of the NBA Finals at Madison Square Garden, and has a previously released song that's named after McGraw. Earlier this week, New York City Hall confirmed there's a permit for a bash on Friday for more than 1,000 people, as one for a more intimate event for 100 people at the Garden this coming Thursday. And comedian Bill Maher was awarded the Mark Twain Prize for American Humor on Sunday. The ceremony was held in Washington, D.C. at the John F. Kennedy Center for the Performing Arts. And that's entertainment. I'm Daria Albinger.

0: Kickoff right here on Sports Radio AM 1300, The Zone. Mike Harbaugh, Harge, WWE Hall of Famer, World's Strongest Man, D. Mark Henry, and we've got our guy Ronald on the boards. When we come back in the next segment, I will be talking about the MLB and their possible labor dispute. We got sudden death in golf today between Scottie Scheffler and Victor Hovland. We'll talk about that. But the World Cup delivers again. We've got an unbelievable slate that is happening this week. The knockout stage is officially here, and the drama did not disappoint, as yesterday in extra time, or excuse me, stoppage time, this happened.
1: Viaja la pelota, cabezazo, le quedó Eustaquio.

0: You gotta love that right there.
1: Hey, I dare you to try it.
0: Trying to say go all that long?
1: Listen, for a minute straight?
0: No, I can't do that. I mean,
1: A minute straight, man?
0: No,
1: like,
0: I can't do that.
1: You're gonna pass out, yep. And we're gonna have to call EMS. We don't want that.
0: Right, right.
1: Ronald could do it, though.
0: No, Ronald.
1: That right, Ronald?
0: No, negative. That ain't working like that. But hey, as you start to look at this, yesterday it came down to the stoppage time, and Canada comes through with a 1-0 victory. And as this was going on, you're sitting there and you're looking at it. Canada was supposed to be one of those teams that you expected to get through.
1: Right.
0: You expected them to win, and you expected them to get to the round of 16 at least. And they found a way to get it done, but it was a little shaky there. They had their opportunities, and finally they cashed in at the end for them to get the victory and win 1-0.
1: I like stoppage time.

0: and I like sudden death. I love being able to have everybody take a shot on goal. Like, those are things that make the game more exciting. This group play, I'm not double eliminate. I'm not a fan.
1: What do you mean?
0: I would rather it be like it is now. Like, the sudden death. You lose, you go home.
1: Oh, yeah, knockout. Yeah,
0: knockout round. I like this.
1: Yeah. This is.
0: It makes you more excited. It makes you feel like there's more anxiety.
1: Well, there's a lot that goes into it, and as people start to truly, truly understand and get excited about what they see in this matchups, it's been fun, man. I'm locked in every single day, every single match. I've been excited about it because you get to understand the talent that these people have, because what people truly don't understand is they are so good with their feet. That's the thing with me. It's like everybody's so used to hands. Everything is hands, hands. You got to be able to move the ball and get it to where you want to with your feet. And then you have the stars of the stars, like the Messi, the Ronaldos, the Mbappe, the Hovland, the Pulisic. There are so many stars in this matchup, in these matchups, that the world don't normally see.
0: Yeah.
1: I get up on Sundays during the Premier League, Champions League and Premier League. I wake up and I watch them Saturdays and Sundays. Like, I'm invested into this now. And so when I get a chance to watch this right now, it's amazing to me because there's so much talent that is out there. And it's like, okay, so we look at it in the Major League Baseball. We look at it American football. We look at it in basketball. But there's other leagues where guys are really, really talented.
0: Right, right.
1: That are Japan in baseball. There's a lot of Japanese players that come over because they've done everything over there. Now it's time for me to come over here and dominate this. Look at what Shohei's been able to do. Yeah. He's the face of baseball. Nobody would ever know that if he wasn't playing over here.
0: True.
1: That's why when I wake up and I watch soccer, I truly have been taught the game by my family, obviously, but I really enjoy it. They ask me every weekend, "Who are you?" Because I'm waking up to watch this. And
0: when you and I started doing this show, we used to do the segment, sports that Mark Henry cares nothing about. And you remember soccer was up there.
1: Yeah.
0: And over these years, I have grown to respect and love the sport. And I see the nuances, but the thing that I could not see in the beginning, I just thought it was people running around aimless. Like, nobody taught me what the positions do. Nobody taught me that the strategy of stretching and getting to angles, which is one of the things I like the most about playing pool, the geometry of it. Like, how do you go and get people to go at an angle?
1: Yep.
0: And it's hard to do. So when I see somebody bend one and get around the corner and they're going at an angle toward the goal, now I'm excited. Now it's like a fast break in basketball. Or it's like a double move in football. Or it's like a guy switching to a bunt and being able to sacrifice himself so his man can get the third.
1: Right.
0: You see the development of the sport. Man, I learned so much in these last 3 years, and I value soccer now.
1: Yeah, it's America's game. I mean, not America, it's the world's game.
0: Yeah.
1: It's the world's game, and you see the passion from all of the fans and what they believe in their team. I happened to be in Dallas this past weekend and went to, shout out to Bar W, where we do our pregame
0: for
1: Texas OU weekend. We'll be there again this year.
0: Good pizza.
1: Yeah.
0: Ooh.
1: And the thing that stood out to me the entire time there was we were walking around and you see people with all these different jerseys. And the one jersey that stood out the entire time was Messi. Everybody was there, was wearing a Messi jersey, and they weren't even playing until the next night, but they still had their jerseys on, being prepared for it. And what does Messi do? He doesn't start, goes in, scores a goal. He goes in on a free kick, scores the goal. and he wasn't even a starter. You want a goal? I got you. Send him in, get the goal, move on. But it's just one of those things that you're starting to see, and it's like the Olympics. It's every 4 years, right?
2: Yeah.
1: So you get a chance to see different players, and you've watched Messi go from that 18-year-old kid to now he's 41 years old, still doing this. You get to see Ronaldo, who was quiet in the very early stages of it, but now he's been
0: playing. You got to warm up, man. You got long in the tooth.
1: Yeah, and he came out and did his thing. You got a chance to see Harry Kane for England. I mean, it's just those things that you continue to learn about, but more importantly, the fans and their passion for their country is what it's been about. And being here in the United States, the United States is capitalizing off of all of this.
0: Oh, yeah. I mean, it's going to think about all the soccer clubs that are putting money into the soccer clubs now that you have the World Cup in America.
1: Yep.
0: And all of these fields and all of the extra. But, Harge, the biggest part of this is the U.S. team is young.
1: Mm-hmm.
0: So they're going to develop over these next 4 years. This World Cup is important as a start, but the next one, they're going to be 4 years older. They're going to be seasoned veterans. They're going to really know the game, and that'll be the team that we will look at as the team that has a chance to win it.
1: Right.
0: Like right now, I mean, be honest, I'm praying that we get through these next two games. If we can get through these next two games, that's a victory to me.
1: Well, and that is why they believe that Texas, they believe that the U.S. team is set up perfectly to do that. And we'll discuss that a little bit more as they get ready to play this week. And as you look at all of the matchups today, starting at noon, you've got Japan and Brazil. That's going to be a huge, huge matchup. You also have Germany and Paraguay. And then you have the Netherlands and Morocco. Matches that mean something. This is knockout stage.
0: Yeah.
1: You're trying to get to the next round. And each game matters. Each second matters. Everything truly matters now that we are here. You know what else that matters?
0: What's that?
1: Major League Baseball. Major League Baseball is at a crossroads, and it has nothing to do with on the field. It has a lot to do with off the field, and we'll talk about it as we may be headed for a labor dispute. Can they survive a work stoppage again? We'll discuss, because I was part of the last one, right here on the Morning Kickoff on Sports Radio AM 1300 The Zone, and always free on the iHeartRadio app.
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23: Okay, it's happening.
21: It's the Harge Knox Life with Mike Harge.
1: I wanted to get into this conversation because it is very, very important to me. Major League Baseball is at a crossroad right now. I think it's been at its highest peak that it's been in a very, very long time. But the biggest story is a non-on-the-field story when it comes to baseball. And it will affect the 2027 season. The current collective bargaining agreement expires December the 1st, 2026. While there isn't a strike or a lockout yet, I believe that this could get there pretty quickly. And the last time they had a fight like this, 1994, 1995. I was part of that strike. I understood what it's about. That's why these guys are making the money that they are making right now. The issue is going to be about the salary cap. Commissioner Rob Manfred said that the league has tried to address the spending disparities through the luxury tax, and now it's a different system that it is needed. They will need a different system. And the reason why is because some of those teams – don't spend money like the Dodgers or the Yankees or the Red Sox or those teams that aren't afraid to send it. Spend it. A lot of times, too, you start to look at the other issues. They're talking about reducing the Major League draft from 20 rounds, which they've already cut down to 20 rounds, now to just 12 rounds. They're trying to raise the draft age, making high school players like myself ineligible for the Major League draft. And then that is expanding the college baseball player development part of it. The international draft as well, because some of those players, Shohei Ohtani, and some of those other players now are in a different situation. They're also talking about not being able to defer the money in those contracts, again, like they do with Shohei Ohtani. Now, while I tell you this, I just want you to know that the Major League Baseball Union is one of the strongest unions in sports, if not the strongest. And there is ways to get this thing done, but to me, it looks as if it is going to be a work stoppage. Baseball has a problem, and it's not about balls and strikes. It's billionaires versus millionaires. The current labor agreement, as I mentioned, is December 1st. Owners are pushing back. They want a hard salary cap. Players do not. That's not happening. And it's going to continue to change the way people are viewing it. As I've mentioned, the ballparks are filled up every single night. Players, numbers, games. It has been a lot of good things happening. Now, we are in a world that sports, you're consuming it in so many different ways that it truly doesn't matter what's going on. The only thing that truly matters is, are they going to be able to come to an agreement to not stop what they've worked to get back to? It took a while. That's when steroids was involved in the game. They said chicks dig the long ball. Guys started muscling up. People started coming back to the game. Now you're starting to see all these talented young players rise in this game, becoming the face of the organizations, guys wanting to stay at organizations and not necessarily wanting to go. I think the biggest problem in Major League Baseball is not what's happening at the top. And I mean, like I said, the Dodgers and the Yankees. I think what's happening is the teams at the bottom not willing to spend the money to continue to build the product. There's no reason for the Athletics to be one of the most talented teams in baseball. If you look at their farm system and the way that they've been bringing guys up, they're talented. They had to move out of Oakland because Oakland wasn't paying for the amenities. They weren't fixing up the stadium. They weren't doing the thing. So now they're moving to Vegas. So when you start to look at the haves and the haves not, they all have. They just have not spent the money in the places that they needed to spend the money to continue to build their product. Now, I understand I'm not a billionaire. I'm not even a millionaire. But I'm trying to make it understandable that these people need to position themselves as if this game needs each other, because the game does. And we're watching the World Cup. These guys are tearing the world off, putting the world on fire because people are watching it. People are excited about it. There's going to be kids that are young that will be playing soccer. They will be going to the soccer fields. You know why? You don't have to spend a lot of money on equipment. You got a shirt and a ball. Go out there and play. Those are the things that are now parents can look at, and it's not as expensive now. So you need to try to find. Now, I know people are going to be hitting me up. Mike, you know how much money we spend for our clubs?
0: You
1: got to
0: travel.
1: I know. My kid did it for a long time. We understand. It's not about the other. It's about being able to position yourself to be substantial. This is a substantial thing. You can sustain baseball if they do not go on strike. Baseball needs to continue to be played.
0: They need to force these owners to pay to fix the stadiums, to invest in their own teams. Like, my wife is from Cincinnati. She's been there working on properties for the last week and a half. Those Reds games are empty. I mean, you got like 3,000, 4,000 people in the stadium holding 15. Sometimes, like, that's nothing. But if they put money into it, people will come.
1: Yeah.
0: And the same thing with San Diego. I was in San Diego last year doing radio.
1: It's my favorite ballpark.
0: They were talking about the rat infestations and like before people come in the stadium, they got to go and run the rats out.
1: In San Diego?
0: Yeah.
1: I knew they were doing that.
0: The guys on the radio were like, "I knew that, bro, it's bad. Like, they need to clean this place up or we're going to lose the team." And I was like, good Lord. So I can understand the collective bargaining is a thing, but you still can't force the owners to pay for stuff, to put money in. They can collect and pocket that money. They don't care.
1: That's exactly what's happening. So they need to make sure that they do that. The Dodgers average 50,000 players. I mean, players. 50,000 in attendance at home. They get 37,000 on the road. So they average 43,000 fans every single game that they play. The Oakland Athletics average 21,000 fans because at home they get 10,000. They're playing in a AAA ballpark right now. A major league team like the Pittsburgh Pirates and the Kansas City Royals. 19,000 people at home games. They get more fans on the road. Haves and haves not, because you have not been spending the money where you need to spend
0: it.
1: It's going to be a tough, tough year. Coming up next, we have Scottie Scheffler, Victor Hovland. Oh, yeah, it's going down.
0: Head to head.
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does play here, and we'll talk about Texas football at the top of the hour. We'll hear from Arch Manning and his father, Cooper Manning, as the Manning camp was completed this past weekend. We'll hear about all of that, but more importantly, we'll hear about Arch Manning going into his second year as the full-time starter. The Travelers Championship is going to take place today. That's right. And normally it's over on Sunday, but the actual story, it didn't finish on Sunday. Heavy rains delayed it, the final round, delayed the final round for about 80 minutes. Darkness prevented the playoff to be continued and to be completed. Scottie Scheffler and Victor Hovland both finished at under 21 under, and now they will get a chance to go at it. But how did we get here? Well, Scottie Scheffler, baby.

0: Amazing stuff by Scheffler. And another great atmosphere on a Sunday at the Travelers. But we will head into Monday.
1: We will head into Monday, which is today. They will tee it up at 8 o'clock to get a sudden death playoff hole. This is another reminder why Scottie Scheffler is the standard in golf. Everyone continues to talk about Wyndham Clark and all the other guys that had a great, great week and have continued to win. Wyndham Clark was right there. Him and Matt Fitzpatrick were tied at for fourth at 19 under. Colin Morikawa, who actually had a 61 yesterday, finished at 20 under, but it's Victor Hovland and Scottie Scheffler playing one more hole, at least one more hole, to see who will be the champion of the Travelers Tournament.
2: What's the best you ever done? What I mean,
1: I'm not professional, bro. So
2: I'm
1: in the 80s. I've been in the 80s.
2: Okay, yeah. 81, 82.
1: Yeah, I've been around there.
2: Okay.
1: So yeah, but these guys are special, special talent. And everybody was questioning, is Scottie still at the top of his game because of the way he hadn't been winning? He didn't get a chance to win the tournament where he would have got his grand slam. Wyndham Clark continues to play well. So it's always a question. Everybody always questions why you're not winning every single tournament. It's impossible. Scottie Scheffler has taken over Tiger Woods' pressure point of it. Tiger, every week, we thought that we were going to watch Tiger come in. Everybody was all tuned in on Sunday. Everybody's tuned in on Sunday to see what Scottie Scheffler is going to be able to do.
2: Yeah, he's an unbelievable talent, and he's you can't rattle him.
1: No.
2: And a lot of times, I think that's the biggest thing about golf. You know, I asked you about you. Like, I've never done under 90, and And that's with probably like Tim Mulligans. But you see, the pressure breaks you. Yeah. You can make a shot and be happy. And if you let the emotion of, oh, I made a good shot, get in the way, the next five shots you take are going to be in the woods.
1: Yep, it has happened plenty of times.
2: So to see these guys to be able to keep their head down and to be able to make shots that go, that curve, shots that lob, like, is Scottie is one of those guys that even hard shots look easy to him.
1: Everything looks easy to Scottie. I mean, same thing with every one of these guys. I mean, that's why they're professionals. That's why they're on tour.
2: That's true.
1: That's why they got their card. They had to earn that thing. It wasn't just given.
2: Yeah, it's not accidental.
1: Hey, what time is your tee time? No, these guys are actually doing it at the highest level, and this is all that they do. This is their life. This is what it's all about. It's just like baseball, just like wrestling. That's your deal. So you start to look at this, but the fact that it comes down to today, those guys get to go. They went home last night, got some rest. Now they got to think about the hole that they're playing. What is my shot? How did I get there? Can I come back out and hit the exact same shot that I've been doing? It's a lot. And it's just you two playing. There's nobody in front of you. The gallery may not even be as big, but I'm sure a lot of people stayed. But, yeah, this is what it's all about. So I'm excited about it. As I said, they will tee off in about 10 minutes or 8 minutes. And they'll be ready to go. So it'll be an exciting, exciting time for Scottie Scheffler if he can get another victory. I wanted to ask you this, Mark, because there was something that the WWE had the Night of the Champions this past weekend. And what's his name? Zane or something?
2: Sami Zayn.
1: Yeah. Became the champion.
2: Yes, sir.
1: On a sneak move. What is Cody's closing move?
2: It's a modified twist of fate, but one of those moves.
1: Yeah, but he got out of it, and then he won, and then everybody
2: Crossroads.
1: Was shocked. So everybody was shocked with that Zayn.
2: But there was a series of events that happened that led to that.
1: Right.
2: You know, so Gunther had Cody had Sammy in the Crossroads. Yep. Gunther had him in a rear naked choke. They both spinned out of that. Then Sammy was able to grab Cody and flip, or Cody was able to grab him again. Sammy rolled him into a pinning combination.
1: Yep.
2: And it was a 1-2-3. Cody wasn't hurt.
1: No.
2: He just got caught. But Cody has been leading to being a heel to me. The things that, it's not always what you say, but how you say it.
1: Mm-hmm.
2: But Cody has intentionally took stabs at Sammy. And Sammy.
1: Don't believe everything you see, because even Salt looked like
2: sugar. Even Salt looked like sugar.
1: Yeah.
2: Sammy was able to pull it off after Cody told him that he was not championship material.
1: Right.
2: And it's like me telling y'all, man, you're good on radio, but you're not good enough for television.
1: Yeah.
2: Like, who says that?
1: Can't, because I've been on TV a lot, so you can't say that.
2: Well, I can't say that about you, but I'm saying.
1: I know what you're saying.
2: Oh, my God, you're so sensitive.
1: Not even close.
2: We're going to work on you.
1: Not even a little bit.
2: We're going to work on you.
1: We are going to talk all things Texas football. We'll hear from Arch Manning. We'll also get a taste of what is going on ESPN's college football preview and how many Texas Longhorns were all Americans. 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
17: 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Who ties the game?
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0: two of the morning kickoff right here on Sports Radio, AM 1300 The Zone, and always free on the iHeartRadio app. In hour number one, we talked about the MLB and the labor dispute. We also talked about Scottie Scheffler and what he's trying to do with Victor Hovland as they both tee off right now at 8 o'clock to see who will win the Travelers. We also said we're 68 days away from the start of the Texas football season. Texas has been on fire recruiting. Coach Sark and his crew is doing what they do, and it has been quite impressive. But right now, let's talk about Texas football. Texas football has the preseason ranking of ESPN has them as the number five team in the land. They are, you know, you start to look at these teams and you say, all right, who are they? Well, Ohio State is number one. Oregon, they have at number two. The Georgia Bulldogs, they have at number three. And number four is the Notre Dame Fighting Irish. They have Texas at five, Indiana at six, the national champions. Miami Hurricanes come in at seven. Ole Miss, the Rebels, now are at number eight. Texas A&M, the Fighting Aggies, come in at nine. And LSU is the number 10 ranked team, which is interesting to me when you start to look at LSU, a team that had its ups and downs, got a new coach, not sure exactly how they are going to project right away, but they do have a lot of talent. And Lane Kiffin, as much as we don't like him or some of his antics, he's a pretty doggone good coach. So it'll be interesting to see how this all plays out. But one of the things I wanted to talk about was the Manning camp. And the Manning camp had all the top college quarterbacks, including Arch Manning was there, Julian Sands, CJ Carr. They were all there, and they've had good camps. Trinidad Chambliss talked about Lane Kiffin and all of his antics about going to the school and why he was there. And you talking about John Mateer and the way he's ripped up and now his body looks a little bit different than what it was. But here is Arch Manning talking about heading into year two as the starting quarterback.
1: Yeah, I think anytime you just get game experience, whether it's good games or bad games, it helps you. And I'm just trying to get better one day at a time and keep improving on last year and just help my team win in any way I can. Continue to just be myself, not try to be anyone else, play within myself and trust my teammates, trust the coaching, and just try to get better each week. There are some up and downs. There's a little bit of a rocky start there, but I feel like I learned a lot about myself and try and keep getting better and move forward and have a good year.
0: And to me, that's what it's all about. We talk about coaches. And how do you say you can tell a team is getting better? Week-to-week improvement. You start to look at it. You start to break down and you say, okay, we saw them not clean up that part last week, but this week it looks a lot better. Now let's look at the next part. And you continue to see the growth of a football team and the ability to get better each week. Same thing happens as an individual. You know, you as an individual, where was your weakness last week? When you go back and watch film, and I still believe that people need to watch film not just to watch it.
2: Right. Your deficiencies are.
0: Exactly.
2: See where your weakness.
0: See where you...
2: Where you fail.
0: Yes. Where you could have done something a little bit better, or you could have anticipated something. Mm-hmm. Because that helps you understand. That's why when you go into film session, they're showing you what the team, when they line up in this and they motion to this, this is what they run 75% of the time. So you might be able to jump that route that they run because you've noticed it on film. Those are the types of things, especially in crucial situations. So when you as a quarterback or position, whatever you're doing, you start to see, I missed that guy on that crossing route. And I double pumped on this one. I should have just let it fly because I knew where he was going eventually. So those things start to happen. And the game, more importantly, the game slows down for you. The game slowed down for Arch Manning halfway through the season. We saw him take big steps week after week after week after week. Did he have some stumbles in between? Absolutely. Everybody's going to do that. But watching him mature as a quarterback, show the ability to get out of tough situations and make the most of those situations is something that I don't expect him to have to do, but now he knows he can do that now moving forward.
2: Well, you know that Coach Sarkisian is the hard coach. He's breaking him down. He's telling him where he failed. He's telling him, hey, it's cool. You succeeded right here, but there's a tendency right there. We see this. And then you go home. And you know that Peyton and Eli and Grandpa are pulling up the same things. I'm sure he can send them the files of every game, every practice session, and then he's getting them to break it down. So, like, I'm just amazed that that he hadn't had this before, but we always say it's about experience, and experience is just living. Mm-hmm. You got to go through it. There's no way around that. You know, there's some guys that were great talents, but think about all the guys that were great talents that never made it.
0: No.
2: And the guys that did make it, where they said, wow, this guy, he was okay in college, but once he got to the pros, like his work ethic and his ability to absorb more knowledge, and he studied and he worked his way into being a champion, Jalen Brunson.
0: Yeah.
2: But you can do that in football too, and there's many examples of it. I just use Jalen as an example because it's current. But, like, I think that Arch has that learning curve. He's going to work his way into being a great champion one day because of the fact that he's humble enough to accept the training.
0: Yeah. It's been different for sure. And that is why so many people are expecting this Texas football team to exceed all expectations and bring out the best in each other. You know, because you start looking at what Arch has been able to do. You look at Cam Coleman coming in. You don't forget about Ryan Ringo and everybody else. You look at the running game and the O-line. This has the ability, the opportunity. This has the opportunity to be one of the most explosive offenses, not just at the University of Texas history, but in the country because of the weapons that they have. If they can come out and execute it, and this ain't hyperbole, you look at who they have and the expectations. As I mentioned, there's five guys on the Texas, from Texas that are on the ESPN All-American team. Arch Manning is the quarterback on that team. You got Cam Coleman as the wide receiver on that team. You got Trevor Goosby on the offensive line on that team. Then you go to the other side and you have Colin Simmons and Rasheem Biles on the defensive side. Five guys that have the opportunity to be All-Americans by ESPN's magazine. So it is, to me, this is a must-win season for the Texas Longhorns. They went 10-3 and was outside of the playoffs.
2: Yeah. Hard, I really do think that they're one of these running backs, if not the combination of these running backs, will be the spearhead of this team.
0: Right.
2: I think that, you know, you have an offensive line that's improved, which will improve the pass game. But think about the lack of explosive plays in the running game last year.
0: Yep.
2: And Texas had good running backs. They just were grinders.
0: Right.
2: They weren't like quick hitters, like, you know, like Bijan. You know, like a Jaden Blue. These guys are more like that than they are the grinders.
0: Yep.
2: And I just expect to see us, especially early in the season, when people haven't seen all the film, just to get mollywopped.
0: Right.
2: Because it's just, how do you stop the bleeding? They're running, they're passing, they're running, they're passing. It's going to be hard for teams.
0: Well, we want to hear from Cooper Manning and his thoughts on his son and what he's learned about being the starting quarterback.
1: I think that's always what you want. You want some grit and some experience. And really the only way you get better is to have things
3: you know, have some wind in the face and have some bumps and bruises and things go against you. And I think you kind of find out, who is this guy? What kind of character is he? And I think we learned a lot about him. And I think finishing on a high note and getting better every week, and then excited to, you know, be the reason why a lot of these kids in other places want to come to Texas. You know, hey, you get to play with, you know, you want to throw, catch balls from Arch Manning? Come on. I think that was a big reason why Cam Coleman, you know, decided to end up at Texas. So that says a lot. He's excited about new teammates, new schedule, really some big home games, some playing at LSU, playing in Tennessee, hosting Ole Miss. I mean, those are big, you know, that's why you join the SEC. That's why you go to Texas to, you know, play on a big stage. He's looking forward to it.
0: We all are looking forward to a big year for the Texas Longhorns. We'll start talking a lot of Texas football, SEC Media Days, July the 23rd for the Texas Longhorns in Tampa, Florida. So much to get into as we get ready for a huge, huge year, as we are the home of Texas athletics right here on Sports Radio AM 1300 The Zone. Coming up next, we're going to talk NBA. Yeah, they think they're the NFL. We'll talk about it right here on the Morning Kickoff on Sports Radio AM 1300 The Zone.
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0: Sports Radio, AM 1300, The Zone. We were talking a lot about golf just a little bit ago, and Victor Hovland has won, defeated Scotty in sudden death. So Victor Hovland wins. Scotty finishes second. Still another good week, good couple weeks for Scotty. Now we'll see what happens moving forward. Mark, I wanted to get into this conversation because the NBA is taking a page from the NFL. We know the NFL never stops. There's so much that is going on with the NFL, but the NBA continues to make headlines. When you start to look at the moves that were being made yesterday, you heard about Jaylen Brown possibly being part of a trade. The Charlotte Hornets make a trade yesterday, trading Miles Bridges to the Suns for Grayson Allen and 254 alum Royce O'Neal. That is something that has happened. We've already seen LaMelo Ball go to the Minnesota Timberwolves, and you saw the Charlotte Hornets sign Coby White to a three-year deal. You start to look around, and you're
1: That's
0: like,
1: good
0: man,
1: GM work right there. Yeah, that guy's doing his thing.
0: Yeah, they're busy, busy, busy. But there's so much news that is possibly coming out of the NBA when you start to look at the Kawhi Leonard Clippers and the Raptors are in talk for Kawhi Leonard. You also mentioned that Dallas may be looking at Kawhi Leonard. There's just so much.
1: They wanted to trade P.J. Can't think of P.J.'s last name now, but P.J. and Klay Thompson to the Clippers for Kawhi Leonard. And I didn't think that was a good move because Kawhi Leonard is a load management king. He only wants to play 45 games a year. And I think that the league knows that. And they always have an excuse. Oh, my back, my hamstring. Like, it's always something. And they don't find him. I think that they just have to force him to play. Like, the league just had to say, hey, look, you've gone 10 games without playing. You need to play. And that's not what you need in Dallas. You don't need the distraction of taking the ball out of Cooper Flagg's hands and giving it to Kawhi Leonard at this stage in his career. You're already going to add Kyrie Irving, who is going to be ball dominant now. But luckily enough for Cooper Flagg, he's a great facilitator, not a good facilitator. So he's going to have the ball in his hands. He's going to work to get Cooper Flagg the ball.
0: Yep.
1: So that I would rather.

0: rather have that dynamic than bringing Kawhi in. Now, the one that scared me and I thought was a little odd was the fact that the scuttlebutt is that Jimmy Butler is going to get traded to Washington for Anthony Davis, which would bring Anthony Davis back to bring Anthony Davis to Golden State to play with Steph Curry. They have Draymond, old in the tube, the best, Al Horford, who's, I think, is right now the oldest guy in the league. And then they're talking about bringing in a one LeBron James, which would make them have the oldest team in the history of the NBA. I mean, an average age of 37. Harge, how do you win an 82-game schedule and get to the playoffs, which in a series, one series, I think, you know, an old team like that can get the job done. Two series, maybe. But when you get to that third series, there's going to be nothing left. I mean, Pazinski is a young guy, and they would have a couple other young guys on their bench. And you know Bronny would come over with LeBron, wherever LeBron go. Man, he's going to go.
1: They better not.
0: That's the truth.
1: They better not.
0: The other option was LeBron to go to Miami, in which Pat Riley said, the key is under the mat. You call us, we'll make it happen, and bring Bronny with you. That's what's going on right now in basketball. The Zion Williamson speculation is still on the table. Ja Morant has made his move now.
1: He said he's supposed to get traded this week.
0: Yeah. Like they've committed to bringing Ja Morant to Minnesota to play with Anthony Edwards.
1: That would not be good. So you're gonna bring Ja Morant, LaMelo Ball, and Anthony Edwards.
0: It's not smart.
1: Ridiculous thing that I've ever heard in my life.
0: Harge, is not smart.
1: Yes, unless they're trading one of them out of there, and it's not going to be Anthony Edwards. There would be no reason for him to play, and if. I'll do it.
0: I wouldn't do it. I would do it.
1: I will eviscerate that. I can't wait.
0: They would not have. There's not enough balls to be passed around between those three ball dominant players. Somebody would have to become a facilitator. Somebody would have to.
1: They would be fighting like Draymond Green punched old boy. It
0: would be the best entertainment. They would. You hard not.
1: They would lead the NBA in fines.
0: Yeah, they would.
1: Because Anthony Edwards, great. He just can't stop cussing at every interview. You got LaMelo, who is crazy and will be driving 1,000 miles an hour in Minnesota.
0: Minnesota got hoods, too.
1: Trust me, I know.
0: Ja Morant would find all of them.
1: They'll pick them up at the airport. They'll be waiting on them from each sector and be like, hey.
0: You're not allowed to go over here.
1: Exactly. I mean, it is going that I will destroy that trade, and I know that
0: the league won't let that happen.
1: Yes, they better not. They should not.
0: He said they better not.
1: That would be wild to me. That would be so wild to me.
0: He needs to go somewhere. Like, he can't even go to Utah now. They've already made their moves.
1: Right. That's what I'm saying.
0: Is he going to end up having to stay there?
1: No. They said he will be traded this week.
0: Where do you trade him? Especially when there's a lot of teams that they're afraid of making a move with him.
1: Yep.
0: I mean, that's how bad this guy has
1: gotten. They're going to send him to either Toronto or Sacramento. And I don't think he needs to go to Sacramento. He might need to go to Milwaukee. He might be Milwaukee's answer. He might be the point guard for Milwaukee.
0: Hmm.
1: because you can't send him to Sacramento. You just drafted Darius Acuff. So you're not going to, you should not bring Ja Morant there for that.
0: True.
1: That's bad good. Leadership.
0: That would be.
1: I would.
0: Sending him to Toronto would be like sending him to New York or Chicago, though. What? That's a big city, and there's a lot of goings on there, Harge.
1: What if Ja Morant goes to Miami?
0: Ooh.
1: He can't pull that stuff with
0: Pat Riley. Spoelstra not going to have it.
1: No, they're not.
0: And
1: he needs that.
0: They have leadership on that team already.
1: You think Giannis is going to sit there and deal with that? You think Bam is going to sit there and deal with the craziness?
0: Who do you deal?
1: I don't know.
0: Like, what can you deal?
1: I don't know. But I'm telling you this.
0: Because the money's got to match, remember?
1: Yeah.
0: Bam is not going nowhere.
1: No. They would never get rid of him. He said it. Bam is off the table. He is definitely off the table. So it'll be interesting. I'll be interested to see where Ja Morant ends up, because when you look at their roster, are you going to get rid of Mitchell? Maybe you trade Mitchell.
0: I told you it would be funny.
1: And Norman Powell. Norman Powell's still there.
0: Yeah.
1: So that could be, you could get both of those guys, Davion Mitchell and Norman Powell, for Ja Morant.
0: And it's going to have to be a draft pick or two thrown in there.
1: Norman's making $20 million and Davion's making $11 million. So there's $31 million that could be moved.
0: I still think if you want the basketball hard knocks, send Ja Morant in an even trade for Zion Williamson.
1: And send him to New Orleans?
0: Yeah.
1: Oh, my God. Because then he'd be walking
0: Tell
1: around.
0: Tell me you wouldn't want to watch that, though.
1: He'd be body-body and roddy-roddy. Coming up next, we got the world's strongest man bringing you his world's strongest take right here on the Morning Kickoff on Sports Radio, AM 1300 The Zone, and always free on the iHeartRadio app.
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23: 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The Americans facing Bosnia-Herzegovina in Santa Clara, California.
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0: World's Strongest Man, the Mark Henry, brings you his World's Strongest Take. Take it away, big fella.
1: Harsh.
0: Yes.
1: You know what time it is?
0: What time is it?
1: It's time for the World's Strongest Take by the World's Strongest Man. Back then, they didn't know me, but now that I'm hot, they all on me. Well, another edition of the World's Strongest Take. Guys, now, I don't take pleasure in this, but everybody knows I'm not a San Francisco 49er fan. And I take no pleasure in talking about this issue. And it is an issue because the 49ers signed Brandon Ayuk to a four-year deal for $120 million in 24. However, Brandon Ayuk and San Francisco have been at odds ever since. The situation escalated in July when the San Francisco 49ers had the right to void all of the guarantees and the escalator money because he did not do the training and the rehab that they required him to do after tearing his ACL, MCL, and the meniscus. So he left the team, and he has been at odds with them ever since. Now, that being said, Brandon Ayuk's response was, "We is not cool, and we won't be cool. And I will never step in that building unless I'm playing for the Washington Redskins or the Washington Commanders October 9th. And he has been doing all these crazy things. I mean, one, he posted a video last week of him talking about his wanting to play with his teammate, who's the quarterback of the Washington Commanders, and he held up a football with the logo of the Washington Commanders. He plays for the San Francisco 49ers. He's under contract with them still. And then on top of that, rather than go to any of their team functions, he said, "I will not be returning. I don't trust them. I feel like my agent, my former agent," which he fired his agent last week because he has a relationship business-wise with John Lynch, who is the general manager of the team. And he was always steering him to try to go and do go back to San Francisco. "Hey, man, let's just swallow this one and just go." And he's like, "No, I'm not going back." So they were at odds, and he fired the agent. At that point, John Lynch came to his house, and he felt like that situation was not safe for him and his wife. And, I mean, it's just like this. As the world turns, and I'm feeling like, Harge, my take is this. Go ahead and cut him. Get rid of the situation. It's a hindrance on the development and the advancement of your team. He has put himself in a place now where all the monies that are spent for high-end players has been spent. He very likely will only be able to get a veteran exemption money, or there are three or four teams that are $15 million under the salary cap, but none of them need wide receivers. So he's in a bad spot. My take is this. Go ahead and tell San Francisco, make the ultimatum, trade me or cut me. What say you?
0: Well, he's doing everything he possibly can to get all of that taken care of without having to tell them.
1: Just say it.
0: I mean,
1: say it with your chest.
0: They're already in a bad spot with him. I mean, his antics here's what I would do.
1: Okay.
0: I still pay him, but I'd send him home and not let him do anything. Just you're gonna get
1: paid. Wow, you just eat the money.
0: Yeah. Yeah.
1: But like, you don't have to pay him the escalators, and you don't have to pay him the guarantee.
0: Exactly.
1: So
0: just get your salary and stay at home.
1: It's not $120 million now.
0: You stay on social media and try to get your clicks up. That way you can get your money that way.
1: But what if it's like $50 million you just gotta pay it?
0: He is bad for business, and this is forcing people to do certain things. And those are the things that I keep talking about is, look, I haven't been in that situation, but I know this. Brandon Ayuk has not helped himself not one bit. And if you wanted to be that guy and you wanted to be out and you wanted to get out of there, there's other ways of going about it. Acting like something wrong with you and going on online all the time because of it, no time for it. Not at all. And those guys don't have to do anything. They're not obligated to appease you in these situations.
1: Yeah. These good years of his career are being wasted.
0: Yeah, 100%.
1: Because he's been healthy for a year now. He lost one year. He'll lose this year and next year. So you just say, you know what? These next 3 years of your life, you're going to get $50 million.
0: Yep.
1: But you're going to sit at home. No stats. You'll never make the Hall of Fame. You'll never be able to be a Pro Bowl player. Like, they're stripping him of his ability. And this guy's a billionaire. The owner of the San Francisco 49ers, $50 million is nothing to him.
0: At all. At all.
1: That's like $5,000 for us.
0: That's...
1: He don't care.
0: For us?
1: For us.
0: Oh. Yeah, do your thing.
1: Well, I mean you.
0: Oh, no. I've been very, very direct about that. It's just interesting, man. These players nowadays, I understand you get what you feel your worth is, but if they feel like your worth is something else, they don't have to pay you. That's the whole thing. They're giving you money, man. And Brandon Ayuk is talented, very talented. But at the end of the day, they draft a receiver every single year. They draft a shortstop, a second baseman, a post, a wing. They draft your replacement every year, bro. Like, understand that. You are a talent, but they have talented people that are coming
1: every year.
0: Replace you. So keep working, keep doing your thing, but eventually your time's going to run out, bro. And I think his time just ran out. When we come back, we're going to get ready for the World Cup action today, and we're going to recap some of the stories.
1: Little Wimbledon.
0: You can talk Wimbledon. There's so much that is going on right here on the Morning Kickoff on Sports Radio AM 1300 The Zone, and always free on the iHeartRadio app.
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0: 1400 The Zone and always free on the iHeartRadio app. We got so much that is going on. As we talked about early in the show, Texas football continues to get closer and closer, 68 days away. They come in as the number 5 ranked team in ESPN's preseason poll by Mark Schlabach. And they have five guys on the first team when it comes to Texas football. We talked NBA basketball today and all the trade rumors. And we also brought up labor disputes. Scottie Scheffler ends up losing to Victor Hovland in the sudden death playoff round of the Travelers. Scottie finishes second. He says he feels good at where he is. We also talked about the World Cup as the knockout stage has begun. Canada wins 1-0 yesterday in their first round matchup, and now they get ready to play the winner. Let me find the winner of all of this stuff, man. There's so much going on that they're all over the place. But we have all these matchups today as well. Monday, today, 12 o'clock, we have Brazil and Japan taking on each other today. That's going to be a great, great matchup today, and I cannot wait for that. You also get a chance to watch Germany and Paraguay, and the Netherlands and Morocco will play tonight. Tomorrow, busy day, Ivory Coast versus Norway, France versus Sweden, and Mexico versus Ecuador. And then Wednesday, England versus Congo, Belgium versus Senegal, and the U.S. versus Bosnia. It is important to note that this is a big-time knockout stage on so much. And I want you to hear from Jenny Taff as she talked about the United States team getting ready to play Bosnia.
1: Well, I just had a nice conversation with Mauricio Pochettino in his office before U.S. training here in Irvine. And the message that kept coming up, Mauricio and his players are not looking past Bosnia and Herzegovina. He reminded me multiple times that that's the team that eliminated Italy from their World Cup chances. He expects a focused training session today and tomorrow before the team will fly to the Bay Area tomorrow immediately following training. Now, Fallon Balogun was also asked this morning about the difference in mindset between the group stage and the knockouts. He said, I'm not trying to say I didn't take the group stage seriously, but I have a whole nother gear I'm prepared to use and go to if needed at the knockouts.
0: That's what it's all about, being able to be ready to go. Mark, you also wanted to bring up Wimbledon is taking place, and your girl Serena Williams will be out there as well.
2: She will be the... Can I get on, Ronnie? She will be the oldest person to ever compete. You know, the current oldest person to compete was 37 years and almost 38 years. The oldest person to actually win it was Martina Navratilova, who won at 33 years old. And you know, it's honorable to be able to even compete at this level, at this, you know, mature age. You know, there's only been one Austinite to ever win mixed doubles. Tracy Austin, funny, you know, last name is Austin too. But anyway, it's cool to see somebody like Serena Williams, who's had such a storied career and has had so many victories, and is one of the elite of the elite Wimbledon winners, be able to go in there at the ripe old age of 44 years old.
0: So let me ask you this. Is this going to tarnish her legacy if she goes out there and gets smoked by a young player?
2: I don't think it'll tarnish her career. I mean, her career is her career.
0: I said legacy.
2: Legacy. No, yeah. It's not going to tarnish her legacy. What it's going to do is show that if she performs well, then it's okay. But it also, there's levels. And for many, many years, Serena was levels above everybody. And now you're a mere mortal now.
0: That's, which is why I'm questioning why she would want to come back at this time. Why, after you've done everything, you walked away from it, you decided it was time, you've already come back and played doubles with your sister and didn't go well. So now are you positioning yourself at this to come back to Wimbledon, which you'll always be welcome. I have no doubt about that. But why is it that you feel like it's time for you to come back to do this?
2: You know what, Harge? I heard this from the wrestler MVP. He came back out of to WWE and wrestled just for the simple fact that he wanted his son, who was now at that time like 8 years old or 9 years old, to see him actually wrestle in the ring. You know, it's different than seeing your dad on YouTube than to be in the front row and to see your dad or your mom perform in Wimbledon and sit in the front row. It's different. So I think that that's one of the things, to be able to have your children be able to see you, whether you win, lose, or draw, like to be on that stage.
0: But agree. That's no doubt. I wish my kids would have been able to see me play at a very high level. But my question is, at that point, they don't see you at your highest. They don't see you at
2: your... You think it may be for like attention and clicks and likes and sponsors.
0: I don't know what it is. I'm just curious to why now does she feel that she could come back. Is she trying to prove something? Is she trying to prove
2: something to herself?
0: Yeah, that's what I'm saying. Is she trying to prove something to herself to get to that point that it's like, all right, let's
2: And that make feeling this is a drug. Let's be honest.
0: Yep.
2: To be able to be on top and to perform at a high level, to have all the cameras in the world looking at you. I mean, it's a big deal. It feels good. Yeah. It's very self-gratifying. But I would hope that that's not the case, that she's doing it more for the fact that she wants her children to see her perform at a high level.
0: Yeah, because
2: on a big stage.
0: Well, but I mean, as far as a competitor, as soon as you walk out there, you want to win. So for her,
2: It ain't gonna make a loss feel better.
0: No, that's what I'm saying. But I know she's trying to go out there to get that dub, and that's why I'm kind of.
2: But what if she wins? We're concentrating on the loss. What if she goes out there and she kills?
0: That'd be awesome. I don't see that happening. I honestly, I hope she wins this first match. But the girl she's playing is 20 years old. She's going to have Serena running. And she's going to have to be ready to run. I think it's because she got on that Z-band and like Charles Barkley. So she felt like, I'm in good shape now and I want to go out there and play.
2: Wow, you ain't do that.
0: I did.
2: I
0: want to thank Mark Henry. I want to thank my boy Ronald. And I want to thank you, the people, for staying locked in. We'll continue to monitor this situation on what's going on. But we'll talk about that and more tomorrow.
2: Great commercial.
0: We'll have Joe Cook. It'll be great commercial. We'll have Joe Cook of Inside Texas joining us. Talk all things Longhorns as we will be 67 days away from the start of Texas football right here on Sports Radio, your home. So stay locked in all day long to AM 1300 The Zone. And just remember this, folks. Don't believe everything you see. Because even salt looks like sugar. Peace.
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8: 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I want to address this. Wednesday, you can start making deals in the NBA. A lot of talk about Jaylen Brown. Now that Giannis is in Miami Heat, right? A lot of talk about Jaylen Brown, player I love. Portland's got a great offer on the table. Portland's in the news now. They've got a new billionaire owner, and they gave the job to Mike Nori. He's an assistant with the T-Wolves, and they paid him basically an incentive. It's a historically low payout for a coach, and people are freaking out. This is outrageous. Let me tell you something. Portland last year had a coach who got caught up into a poker scandal. They replaced him and won a game against the Spurs in the playoffs and overachieved with a massive gambling scandal during the season. You ever notice that Steve Kerr and Spo don't win as much? They don't have the players. Okay, so this whole thing about how much does NBA head coach mean? We know football coach matters. We know college coach matters because of recruiting, NIL, transfer portal. I'm talking NBA coach. The Celtics have had 3 in 6 years, and they keep winning. Why? Because they had Danny Ainge and now Brad Stevens, really sharp GMs. There's been 8 coaches that have won the NBA championship in the last 8 years. Half have been fired. Coaching in the NBA doesn't matter much. I mean, remember when Steve Kerr had the back surgery and Luke Walton and Mike Brown filled in for him? Mike Brown went 11-0. Luke Walton went 39-4. And we think Steve Kerr's unbelievable. I mean, right now, Spo finished 10th in the East, and Mitch Johnson, a rookie coach with little experience, made the finals. So it's again, Mike Brown's been fired 4 times. He just hoisted a trophy. Did he suddenly get smart, or was it a really, really solid roster construction with a star that closed games? So it's a player's league. It always has been. Analytics matter more because the tempo is so fast. Nobody's looking over at the coach. And the coaching staffs in the NBA are insanely big. 13 different people have coach in their title for the Sixers. I mean, honestly, it's not like you're the one corner man for a boxer. You know, you're looking over, where's my old corner man that they make doctor?

He's a Texas legend, a Hall of Fame broadcaster, the voice of the Texas Longhorns, and your host of the Craig Way Show. Here he is now, Craig Way.

0: Welcome back to the Craig Way Show. It's a Monday afternoon edition. As always, with you here on Sports Radio AM 1300, The Zone. Jake Herman with you all week long. We've got shows for you Monday through Thursday. And we'll be with you next week as well. Monday, Tuesday, Thursday, Friday. Craig is out on his much-deserved vacation, but the world of sports has only slowed down a little bit. Yeah, we don't have college sports to talk about, but we will hear from Arch Manning a little later in this program from the Manning Passing Academy, where he and some of the other highly touted college quarterbacks spent the weekend working on their game and trying to impart some wisdom onto the next generation of quarterbacks, among other things. They got to answer some questions from the media, so we'll bring you some of those comments later on in the show. We've got two guests coming up for you on this Monday afternoon. We'll talk a little hockey with Katie Florio, my former boss over at the Capitals Radio Network. She's got all the latest on the NHL's busy offseason. This pre-agency has been buzzing in hockey. Of course, we'll get her thoughts on the NHL's potential expansion to Austin or Houston as well. We will see if she has anything for us on the plans of one Alex Ovechkin, the greatest goal scorer in NHL history, who's got a big looming decision over whether or not his career continues. We'll also be discussing the MLB as it hits its midpoint, because we've got 81 games in the books for most of the MLB teams at this point. The All-Star break is in a couple weeks, and we'll give you an update on the All-Star standings and voting, which closes in only a few days. We'll also talk about some of the surprising contenders at this point in the year who might have staying power. The Astros and Rangers starting to be a little bit resurgent here in the summer months, and we will break all of that down, plus talk some Milwaukee Brewers, who are off to their best start in franchise history despite a series loss to the second-place Chicago Cubs over the weekend, with Hunter Baumgart from the Milwaukee Brewers pre- and post-game show. He's with Fox Sports Radio Wisconsin, which is on the iHeartRadio app, and we can't wait to bring him in a little bit later on in the show. We're also going to talk a little Dallas Mavericks coming up. Dusty May held his introductory press conference, the high-profile new hire for Masai Ujiri, and the rest of the Mavericks front office, who decided to make a change in the middle of last season, and Dusty May comes in from the college ranks, the first collegiate head coach to make that jump to the NBA in 7 years. We'll talk about that, as well as those Kawhi Leonard rumors flying around surrounding this Dallas Mavericks team. We'll talk a little Longhorn football as well. The schedule is tough. We've heard about that nonstop since it came out last season when the SEC went to 9 games. We'll tell you where On Three's Chris Lowe says it ranks among the toughest in the SEC. And we'll get into the why behind that. We just had a thrilling finish in the World Cup, and we're going to talk about the round of 32 there. Brazil getting through on Gabriel Martinelli's last-second goal in stoppage time, and Brazil survives a scare from the Samurai Blue of Japan, who are actually wearing their white kits today. 2-1, Brazil was the final, and they were able to overcome a second-half deficit to win that one. That was in Houston over at NRG Stadium, and Brazil now awaits the winner of Ivory Coast and Norway. They are the second team through into the round of 16, and both of the knockout round games in the newly expanded round of 32 have featured last-second goals because, of course, Canada was able to get through a tense, nervy, cagey 1-0 win over South Africa right before the extra time began in yesterday afternoon's game. Why there was only one World Cup game yesterday afternoon, I'm not exactly sure, but we will talk about what's coming up in the World Cup, and we'll have a little bit of a preview later on this week for Team USA as they get ready for Bosnia and Herzegovina. But I wanted to start the show with my much maligned Washington Wizards in the news again. They can't get out of the news this summer, which I thought was a good thing a little earlier on in the offseason. But now they're in the news for this reason. The Golden State Warriors are making noise because they are pursuing or at least putting out the media signals to pursue LeBron James and Anthony Davis, to team up with Steph Curry, and now possibly to team up with Draymond Green, because you're wondering, how are they going to keep Draymond Green? Well, today gave us part of the answer, because Green has officially opted out of his player option, which would have owed him $27.7 million on Monday. That means that he could potentially re-sign with Golden State and take a pay cut to make room for some big acquisitions, to join Steph Curry, to join Steve Kerr in what this 1 to 2 year window is remaining in their respective careers, and make a push to compete. Now, LeBron James would be the domino that needs to fall first on this. Shams from ESPN, Shams Charania, is saying the Lakers haven't even made LeBron an offer yet. And, of course, teams are checking in on LeBron. Contenders would like to add him. They would like to pay as little as possible. Obviously, that mid-level exception is a little bit over $15 million. And I talked with Carl Schoening about this last week. It's the $15 million question. What kind of a contract is LeBron looking for? What is the minimum amount that he wants based on the team he would play for? Now, you think about fit. LeBron linking up with Steve Kerr and Steph Curry, with whom he won the gold medal in 2024 for Team USA, the last meaningful, I think, win in LeBron James's career. And if he's coming back for this next season, the ageless wonder that he is, it's still the winning that he's pursuing. It's those types of games that are the ones that will keep him coming back. He wants to go back to a team that he'll have a realistic chance to win with. But there's a fit there, both with Steph Curry and Steve Kerr, and obviously with Anthony Davis, who was a part of that bubble Lakers team in 2020, where LeBron won his most recent, potentially his last, NBA ring. Anthony Davis is a Wizard. And so the Wizards are in the news because all of these trades are being floated around now just because LeBron and AD are being linked to the Warriors. Everybody that has access to the internet today is sending Anthony Davis to Golden State, and the Wizards are getting back Jimmy Butler, whose contract would essentially have to be shed by the Warriors in order to have room for Anthony Davis. And they're making nearly the same amount of money. Davis about to make $56.5 million this year, Butler making a little bit over $58 million. But he's got a torn ACL. He's not going to play next season. And so there's some money moving around that is happening in order for the Warriors to potentially make this trade and get Anthony Davis from the Wizards. Anthony Davis is not a free agent. He is eligible for an extension in 2 years after an option to make $62 million next year. And you can understand the Warriors' sales pitch. You could understand why the Wizards might want to part with Davis, even though they just signed him at the last deadline. And that's because they don't want to be the team that extends him in 2 years from now at age 35, when Davis would be eligible for a four-year, $275 million maximum deal. And the clock could reset on that, which could complicate things in a trade. So the benefit for the Wizards in this potential trade is clearing the cap space for young talent rather than tying yourself to Anthony Davis until the end of his career. We're talking about a guy that's played only 29 games over the last two seasons. 20 with the Dallas Mavericks last year before he was traded to the Wizards. And if you had the over-under at a half a game, shoot, half a second of basketball for Anthony Davis in a Wizards uniform before a headline is out there in a high-profile way that he, quote-unquote, wants out, then you win. Then you win with the under. Because according to Brett Siegel of Clutch Points in the NBA, Davis potentially wants out unless the Wizards give him a max extension. And this makes sense for Davis's perspective. But for the Wizards, And this is where I just need a disclaimer here. Trust me, I'm a Wizards fan, right? just saying you're a Wizards fan in 2026, doesn't matter what age you are. You could be double my age, right? The Wizards haven't won a title since the Bullets. I think it was 1979. They won the title. No, that's the wrong year. It's before my lifetime. The last Washington basketball team that was relevant, that won the Eastern Conference. And if you're a Wizards fan, you've stuck through essentially being a laughingstock with exceptions of glimmers of hope. All I'm trying to say in this monologue, because I know our listeners in Austin don't necessarily care about the day-to-day of the Wizards, but they do care about the NBA and where LeBron James might spend his next couple of seasons. If I see one more trade where the Wizards are getting some veterans and one first-round pick back and Jimmy Butler to go with Anthony Davis, I'm going to lose it. Because we see this all the time. When a player like Anthony Davis, who's on the wrong side of his prime, comes to a team like DC, all of a sudden he's washed up. Oh, he's never going to play. Oh, he's going to be in street clothes. Oh, he's going to want out right away. Oh, he's more focused on his podcast and his media endeavors. But the Wizards, with Anthony Davis at the moment, are in a position to actually win some games. It's the first time that's been true in at least 5 years. Right? Trading Davis for Jimmy Butler and some draft capital feels like a move that you make at the beginning of your rebuild. Not the middle of it. Not when you've got a starting five that includes Trae Young, who for all of his faults and shortcomings on the defensive end, is still a great distributor. A starting five that includes Trey Johnson, the former Longhorn, in his second year, building on the offensive potential that the Wizards took him at number six overall for. Not with A.J. DeBonsa, who I should have mentioned first on this Wizards starting five. The number one overall pick in what folks are calling the best draft in a decade. A guy who did the type of things at BYU against Texas in the NCAA tournament. Sweet 16 Texas, mind you, surprising as it was. Without anyone on that BYU team giving him any semblance of support. He did things to that Texas team that you could throw him in an NBA game and he would have done the same thing in the NBA postseason. I do believe that. And then you've got Alex Sarr in there as well. The number two overall pick from 2 years ago. The Wizards are going to be well clear of the relegation zone. The Wizards are not in a place to be worrying about losing lottery odds based on having one of the worst records. Just don't think that's the reality. So you're telling me they're going to trade five picks for Anthony Davis, even though there was a salary dump component. They're going to trade five picks, a couple of late first rounders and 3 seconds. To just trade him 4 months later for one first-round pick and Jimmy Butler as a salary dump? Why would that be worth it for the Wizards at all? So everybody that wants to wish cast LeBron James and Anthony Davis back to the Golden State Warriors, the Wizards are in no position to do that. It does not help them unless there is a significant draft capital haul, a significant haul of young players that could be a part of the Wizards' future. Maybe even like a Jaxel Lendeborg, who I know the Warriors don't want to give up at all. But the Wizards would be intrigued if he came calling. Even if things take a turn on this and Anthony Davis tries to demand a trade and diminish his trade value, the Wizards have all the leverage in this situation. But to sign Anthony Davis and Trae Young and not even see them on the floor together to help Devonta develop, to help a young team learn how to win, and not even see it once, well, that would be the most Wizards thing ever. And that's where I go back to the t-shirt I need. Trust me, I'm a Wizards fan. So I'm just pumping the brakes and pouring the cold water on all this from a Wizards Anthony Davis perspective. If you've got thoughts on this, you can text us in at 81530. Just text the word Texas, followed by your question. Maybe I'm way off base here. You can also leave a talkback message on the free iHeartRadio app, which if you're not using, is the best way to listen to the show. And you can leave us a message of up to 30 seconds by tapping the red microphone button. I recommend you save AM 1300 The Zone as a preset so you can always listen to whatever's going on here on The Zone. And what we've got going on in the next segment are some thoughts from Mavericks head coach Dusty May, introduced today alongside Masai Ujiri, talking about the future, his outlook, his relationships, and what he will bring into the Mavericks head coaching position. We'll also talk about their rumored interest in Kawhi Leonard on this NBA-heavy start to a Monday edition of the Craig Way Show on 1300 The Zone and the iHeartRadio app.
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cast of Longhorn Baseball right here on The Zone earlier this season. Declan McKenna's Brazil brings us back on this Monday afternoon. Jake Herman with you here on The Craig Way Show from 2 to 5. And Brazil, we chose that song to bump back with because they just came up with a stunning moment, a victory over Japan, a 2-1 win in full time. Brazil, probably a deserving winner in this one, but they had to fight for it, reaching the World Cup's last 16. Japan played a really, really good first half and had their chances late after Casemiro's headed equalizer for Brazil to take control of the game again. Couldn't convert. Then Vinicius Jr., the Brazilian star winger, had a really great run and tried to poke a ball past Zion Suzuki, the American-born goalie for Japan. Would have been the goal of

0: the tournament, given the magical footwork of Vinny Jr. to lead up to it. He nutmegged his defender on a ball that hit the outside of his foot. I'll leave the soccer commentating to the pros, but that was an astonishing save. But Brazil ultimately finds the moment of magic in stoppage time, the fifth minute of stoppage time. There were only a scheduled six. Gabriel Martinelli sends Brazil through to the last 16 of the World Cup. Next up will be Germany and Paraguay to play later today. That one kicks off in just a few minutes, and then actually kicks off in just over an hour at 3:30. You can listen to all these World Cup games on the iHeartRadio app. And then tonight, the Netherlands and Morocco will play. This could have easily been a quarter or a semifinal before the World Cup started, but both drew tough groups, and now both will have a big opportunity in this round of 32 match, because the winner of the Netherlands and Morocco, of course, Morocco was a semifinalist, surprise semifinalist in Qatar. The winner of this game will play Canada in Houston on July 4th in the round of 16. Big opportunity for folks here in the Lone Star State to take in a World Cup match. It's actually their last opportunity, I think, to see a game in Houston in this World Cup. And then the other side of that coin is the winner of Morocco and Brazil. That's a sizable favorite against the Canadian side that does not quite have the kind of pedigree on this stage, the kind of individual star power to compete on paper against those two, and they won't have the advantage of playing in their home country. I expect Houston to be a pretty neutral crowd between our northern neighbors in Canada and whoever would travel from Netherlands or Morocco, but particularly the Netherlands. I mean, those fans, the orange bus has taken over every city they've been a part of, whether it's been Kansas City or Houston as they played earlier in the tournament here. It has been really, really fun to watch. I think that match they played against Japan in Houston was a whole heck of a lot of fun. And orange, I know, took over the city for that entire day. That's part of the magic of the World Cup. It's why we've talked about it so much here on the show. We'll get back to basketball here for a few minutes, though, because this story came out after the show yesterday. Well, sorry, after the show would have aired yesterday, but we were off. It was Sunday. Christian Clark from The Athletic, who we had on as a guest last week to talk about the Mavericks draft. He, along with two of his colleagues at The Athletic, Dan Wojcicki and Sam Amick, are reporting that the Mavs, and specifically Masai Ujiri, are interested in bringing Kawhi Leonard back to Dallas. They've discussed a deal, the Mavericks and Clippers, that would send Kawhi to Dallas, a package that could include P.J. Washington, Klay Thompson, and draft picks. Now, these are coming from anonymous sources, but Christian Clark, obviously, pretty well connected there in Dallas, and there's a well-known connection as well between Masai Ujiri and Kawhi Leonard, dating back to his time as the president of the Toronto Raptors, acquiring Kawhi from the Spurs in 2018, which subsequently sent the Spurs into a rebuild that's helped bring the foundational pieces that they now enjoy to San Antonio almost a decade later. And it also brought the Raptors their first and only title, that magical postseason run. And that's the thing with Kawhi. It's the tantalizing part of the Kawhi Leonard experience. When he plays, he is consistently one of the best 9 or 10 guys in the league. He's been a two-time finals MVP, and that ceiling is still there, but he's got 1 year left on his contract, owed $50 million. So there's some risk for the Mavs in taking this on and partnering Kawhi Leonard with, obviously, Cooper Flagg, but Kyrie Irving, who missed all of last year with his torn ACL. Now, there's obviously a give and a take here, because you've got Cooper Flagg on your team who's 19. That's your centerpiece. That's who you're building around. They also don't have a lot of draft picks in the back pocket. And Kawhi Leonard is not exactly in his prime anymore. In order to build around Luka, the Mavericks had traded away a lot of first round picks already. Unless it ends up in the top two, their 27 first will go to Charlotte. And their 2028 and 2030 first round picks are tied up in different swaps. The 2029 first round pick is completely out of the Mavericks' control. So again, it was all part of that deadline in 2024 where they built up towards that NBA Finals run where they lost to the Celtics in five games. And remember, Nico Harrison at the time said they were a Clay away, brought Clay Thompson into the fold. And that did not end well. Only 21 games for Clay Thompson that next season. It all led into the ill-fated Luka Doncic trade. But we don't have to rehash that because the Mavericks, in their process of kind of officially turning the page from that, had brought in Dusty May. And here were his opening comments today, introduced to the Mavericks press corps for the first time.
1: An honor to be here sitting today. First of all, I want to thank Patrick Dumont, Masai. And Masai is one of these guys in sports that you can refer to in one name, like Coop's going to be or LeBron. So that's anytime you report to someone that when you say their name, instantly they get respect. And when you take a job like this, you want to be part of an elite team. And Masai, Mike, Patrick, everyone was aligned on doing this together and building a foundation to get the Mavericks back on a championship level. And it started with last year's draft. It continued with this year's draft and then also with the group we have. I've spoken with all the players. I've met several of them. And these guys are going to be easy to root for. They're winners. They're great citizens, great human beings. And so it's just it's exciting time to be a part of this organization. It was very difficult to leave the situation we were in, but it was very simple because it was the Mavericks and the people that were here going to work with every single day.
0: So what was it about Dallas, and you heard Dusty allude to it a little bit, that was so appealing to leave a situation from a Michigan team that, yes, it was going to be losing significant amounts of talent from the previous season, but also a job where he was reportedly in talks about an extension, where he was reportedly very happy. Why was it so appealing for him at this moment to go to the Dallas Mavericks?
1: There are a lot of reasons. The very first conversation, whenever I bumped into Masai and Mike in Chicago, and at that point, I had full intentions of being back at Michigan no matter what. And we had a great conversation. It had nothing to do with this position. And then whenever we were talking about our guys, we had three guys in the lottery. It was mentioned that would I have any interest in this job? And my eyes went up and instantly I said, this one checks all the boxes. I said, there's certain criteria for any job that we coaches have. Mine's always been a little bit different, but this job checks all of them. And so I was excited from that moment. I also want to rewind. I forgot to thank my wife and sons. they've had a lot more to do with my success as a coach than I have, and their support, their love, and also just being a part of all this, being whatever relationship our players have needed over the years as well. But no, the Mavs checked every box, and it started with the people that in the building, the people that I'm going to be going to work with every single day. And to feel like you're aligned, you're inspired by them, you know, all those things are extremely important.
0: So there's also the important piece of the Kyrie Irving of it all. A lot of people, myself included, thought that the Mavericks were going to draft one of the many highly touted guards in this NBA draft, given their position. The Mavericks were picking number 9 and ultimately decided to go with Morez Johnson, the wing forward from Michigan. He's going to play the 4, but he can defend anywhere 1 through 5. We covered his pick pretty extensively on the show last week. Passing on Braden Burries, who a lot of draft experts would have said was the best player on the board at the time. It's because Kyrie Irving's in the picture. And the Mavericks are hoping, healthy, coming into the 2026 season, ready to help Cooper Flagg, maybe take some pressure off of Cooper Flagg in that Dallas offense, among other things. So for Dusty May, as a new NBA head coach, he was asked, have you spoken to Kyrie Irving? And what's it going to be like to try and gain his trust as you move forward in this role?
1: Yes, I did speak to Kyrie last week. And how do you earn his trust? By being yourself, working like crazy for him every single day. Kyrie knows what it takes to win a championship. So as a first-time NBA coach, I'm going to lean on him in a lot of areas. And someone as intelligent as he is going to bring a lot to the table for all of us. And so, you know, someone, he's one of the greatest point guards to ever play our game. I mean, he's a jazz musician. And so I can't wait to be around him every day and just help him on his journey.
0: And that journey is one that will be fun to follow. And moving forward, a couple more from Dusty May. Obviously, you don't make this move if you're the Mavericks without thinking it's what's best for Cooper Flagg, who, for all of the great applause about this NBA draft, and I talked last segment about DeBonsa being the best pick in the best draft that we've seen in maybe a decade, doesn't mean Cooper Flagg goes behind him. Cooper Flagg might go number one in this 2026 draft as well. What is the relationship like with Cooper Flagg, and how is Dusty May approaching this opportunity of working with him?
1: Well, when you're coaching at FAU and guys like Cooper are playing in one gym, you go to another gym and find some other guys. So I didn't see him play a lot other than the big games, the McDonald's All-American games. But I'll give you one quick Cooper story. One of our players signed with his agency, and they're training together for the pre-draft last year. And I went out and watched a couple workouts. And after watching the first one, I called my staff and said, I'll mention Danny Wolf, one of our players at Michigan. I said, Danny's got a real chance to be ready for the NBA next year. And one of the guys said, what do you mean? I said, he's battling Cooper. And Cooper's going like it's game 7 of the NBA Finals every single rep. And Danny's competing as hard as he possibly can. And Danny's taking hits and taking shots. And he's coming back for more. I said, so I really believe by working out with Coop every day, Danny's going to be ready to contribute next year, where otherwise there'd probably be a much steeper learning curve. So that's a testament to this is probably April in a small gym like this in the middle of LA at 10 a.m., 10 p.m., whatever the case. He only knows one way.
0: One more from the new Mavericks head coach, the former Michigan Wolverine, Dusty May, and the former Bobby Knight assistant at Indiana. The former FAU head coach. How soon can he get the Mavericks back into contention, right? Because it was only 3 years ago they were playing in the NBA Finals. My, oh, my, how things have changed. And everything that's ensued since, including the Mavs going 26-56 last year, really being unable to find any kind of offensive consistency. And we don't know exactly what the roster will look like next year. We went over the Kawhi Leonard rumors, but how soon does Dusty May think the Mavericks can be back in contention? Maybe hard for him to know before working with the roster, but here's his answer.
1: I think sooner than later. I think we have a lot of guys. We have some veterans that have done it before in pivotal moments, and we have some young guys that are on the cusp of breakthrough seasons. And taking a lot of pride on being a part of teams where I felt like we've all overachieved. And so if we were all committed to playing incredibly unselfish basketball, competing at the highest level, and really, really sharing the success and caring about each other, then we'll surpass all expectations. But it's going to take some health and other things. But I know one thing, we'll put a staff together that's going to be in here every single day serving our players, helping them with a plan to be the absolute best they can be.
0: Some sound bites for you from the introductory press conference of the new Mavericks head coach, Dusty May, who a lot of college coaches will be watching very closely. Remember, it's been 7 years since one of them has gotten that chance. It's been 3 days since we've gotten the chance to do Inconceivable, and we'll have a special guest join us for it coming up here on AM 1300 The Zone.
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22: Inconceivable. Inconceivable. Inconceivable. Inconceivable.
23: You keep using the word. I don't think it means what you think it means.
0: Okay, Craig Way can take a vacation. Inconceivable never does. And joining us for this edition of the wacky and weird that is Inconceivable is Anton Lycum, our resident promotions assistant. Promo kid, as they call you.
24: Oh, yes. Yes, sir.
0: Our resident drummer. And he's going to join us today. Good to have you back.
24: Oh, thanks. Good to be back.
0: What do you know about the World Cup? Have you been following it at all?
1: I know that I have a friend that has, like, a lot of money on the Brazil-Japan game that just happened a little while ago, and I don't think he's very happy with the outcome.
0: Oh, he was back in the Samurai Blue?
1: That's right.
0: Yeah. And now he's feeling blue?
1: He's feeling quite blue, yes.
0: Yeah, we talked about that already on the show. Japan had the 1-0 lead against Brazil, let it slip away. We got a couple World Cup tie-ins on today's Inconceivable, including a fan who might be more upset than your friend who lost his bet. Talking, of course, about one of Mexico's biggest folk heroes, Merlin the Duck, who has won fans all across social media, who has attended each match so far, waddling through the streets of Mexico City, eventually visiting the presidential palace, the hallowed ground that is the Estadio Azteca. But folks in Mexico City at the stadium ultimately said that he could not stay and watch the match against Czech Republic. What'd you think of that if you're sitting at the World Cup and there's a duck in the seat next to you?
1: I don't think if the duck is bothering anybody, he should have to leave. I mean, I understand how they can, you know, nip and be loud sometimes, but it's a duck. It's just like any other bird, right?
0: Well, he's not just any bird. He wears the green jersey of Mexico's team with a scarf, the unofficial World Cup mascot, Merlin the Duck. There's a lot of superstitions in international soccer. This is one of them. So if Mexico were to falter in the round of 32, we now know why.
1: I'm seeing a picture of this duck, and he appears to be wearing some sort of bird shoes. I would let this duck in my home. I don't see any problem with this duck attending a World Cup match.
0: I would never have a bird as a pet. I'm not a bird guy.
1: It'd be a little bit difficult to connect. Yeah.
0: There's a couple of my friends that I saw this weekend in Houston, they've got a little 8-week-old dog as a pet. It is like bird sized. That's about as small. It's about as small as I can go as a bird sized dog.
1: Bird sized dog. Is it going to get bigger or is it staying bird sized?
0: I think it'll stay about 15 pounds. That's not very big. It's going to get bigger than it is now, which is about the size of my shoe.
1: Oh, wow. Yeah, it's about a Henway.
0: Not the size of a bird shoe, though. How about this for a World Cup bit of inconceivable math? You know how you can get lulled to sleep sometimes when you watch a game? Have you tried to watch a lot of it?
1: Soccer is a hard watch for me. Soccer is a very hard watch for me.
0: Even down at the Auditorium Shores with our iHeart folks and all the atmosphere there, that didn't suck you in?
1: No, it totally did. It did, but it also it's hard to stay engaged as somebody who's typically like a basketball watcher. It's just so slow. I don't know. And this is coming from somebody who's had family that were soccer players in college and, you know, done it like throughout school. They're just saying,
0: really?
1: Oh yeah. Nobody important. Just, you know, people back in the 90s and stuff. But yeah, they've said soccer's a great sport to play. And not a great sport to watch if you love to play soccer.
0: I actually have a friend that would agree with you. Like, the friend that growing up was the captain of the high school soccer team. He never watches it. Doesn't get into it that way. And I don't understand why it hasn't caught on more. But if you paid attention to the match between Algeria and Austria over the weekend, you would have watched Algeria complete a ridiculous 109 consecutive passes over 5.5 minutes of game time, boring the defense into a breakdown for a game-tying goal. You think you could watch 5.5 minutes just passing?
1: No. I need to see some real action.
0: Like what? What constitutes real action for you in a soccer game?
1: Besides goals? Score?
0: Well, you can watch a whole game and not see one of those.
1: That's why it's a tough watch for me.
0: Well, it was a tough trip for the Uruguayan team. How about this, Antone? The Uruguayan Football Association, apparently after a really disappointing World Cup for Uruguay, brought in a new manager, younger generation, big expectations. They didn't even make the round of 32, and that's tough to do this year. There are 48 teams. A bigger percentage of teams make it now than there used to be. Their private plane home from the World Cup has been apparently canceled. They had to fly home commercial.
1: It's got to be pretty tough, you know? Your lead striker gets to go to first class and everybody else is stuck in economy.
0: I don't think anyone was immune from the mess that was Uruguay in this World Cup. They entered as the 16th ranked team overall. They couldn't even make it to the last 32. And imagine finding out, oh yeah, by the way, you're going to be sitting in the middle on on the way home in economy.
1: That's right. Yeah. Three consecutive flights stuck in the middle seat.
0: Shows you what Yeah, it's like, oh, well, actually, it's three flights.
1: Don't worry.
0: That makes it even worse.
1: You have a 2-hour layover in Dallas.
0: Yeah, and then maybe two more in Mexico City. Long way back to Montevideo for the Uruguayan team. Good news, though, it's a bit of a long trip home for Gracie the Giraffe, who everyone in Texas cannot stop talking about. I can't believe it wasn't on Inconceivable last week. Gracie the Giraffe, who spotted on Friday after being missing for, what, a week? After escaping from a ranch, apparently just stepping down on the wrong side of a fence when she was going for a snack. In the meantime, folks around Austin had Gracie popping up everywhere as they sort of poked fun at the search. How do you lose a giraffe?
1: I think it's funny that the handler, the owner of the giraffe, you know, gave a description. They said that she has rounded ears.
0: Okay.
1: So, you know, I saw a giraffe with pointed ears about a week ago out in the woods, and I just didn't say anything because I knew it wasn't the right one.
0: Right, not that giraffe.
1: How do you miss a giraffe? How do you lose a giraffe? I feel like you could see it run away for like the next 2 weeks. You know what I mean? It's higher than the treetops. It's colored like nothing in the world, you know, here in Central Texas. And I'm just a little bit miffed because I feel like I was pretty close to having some G-bone steaks for the whole neighborhood. I missed out on
0: G-bone steaks.
1: Steaks, yes.
0: I feel the need to issue a clarification after JB and Sandy poke some fun at this, joining the trends as they do. Morning show over on 98.1 KBET FM. They had AI Gracie walking into, I don't know if AI or CGI is the better term for it, but walking into this studio and sitting in your seat. And I have to say, I promise, we're not that short.
1: I was going to say, like, I didn't know the giraffe was that small, you know?
0: Apparently, those rounded ears can get compact.
1: Yeah.
0: Walking over a property, reaching up and eating from a tree limb, the property owner said that she just came down on the wrong side and wandered off. And from there, social media has posted Gracie engaging in typical Texan activities, whether that's driving a stock car or visiting Bucky's. What was your favorite thing you saw Gracie do in the last few days?
1: I think a trip to Barton Springs was pretty fun. You know, seeing the head poke out of the water when she's standing all the way at the bottom.
0: You must be this tall to ride the ride.
1: That's right. You know, I also have to think that there's probably a hunter somewhere just west of San Antonio that's tracing those tracks, losing their mind, trying to figure out what they were actually looking after. Like, this has got to be the biggest deer I've ever seen. Like, you know,
0: these
1: massive hooves.
0: I'm just happy, number one, that Gracie was found.
1: Right.
0: Because it became such a high-profile story. It became ridiculous to the point where if you weren't finding Gracie, everyone thinks, well, it's so easy to find a giraffe. So everyone's just thinking the worst for days in a row.
1: I feel like a giraffe could hold their own in this climate, you know? We've got trees. It's not that hot.
0: Well,
1: if they were living before, you know?
0: Perfect segue into our last story. And that is that Austin is now finding itself some company on the weather front. Saharan dust has come into Austin. A layer of warm, dry air with strong winds. The good news, it can suppress hurricane formation and weaken existing storms. It's because the dry air and the dust particles in it can limit the rising motion of water needed for clouds and thunderstorms to develop. I know I'm talking like Bill Nye at the moment. You're probably tuning out. But the bad news is this can be really dangerous because there's these big dust particles floating around in the air. And if you're like me and you have asthma, that's no good.
1: We can share an inhaler, Jake. It's okay.
0: That seems like a good album name. Would that impact the lead singer of any of your many bands?
1: No, we usually go for pretty raspy, screamy sound, so I don't think that we're going to really notice.
0: Oh, so it can make you better?
1: Oh, in some ways, yes. It depends on your definition of better. I think it's a very subjective thing.
0: How many bands are you in right now as we speak? I got to check in. Craig wanted to know.
1: Oh, gosh. It's always a nebulous figure. You know, I follow the dollar, so I just kind of, you know, I'd say like a good safe bet is to say five. We'll average five throughout the year. I think right now it might be a little bit low. You know, everybody's freaked out about the World Cup and the giraffe, so.
0: Yeah. It's a lot of creative differences. Hey, that's another good band name. Creative Differences. Yeah. Write that one down.
1: World Cup and the Giraffe. I think I'm going to write that one down, too.
0: It's Inconceivable is what it is on a Monday afternoon. Antoine Lycum stopping by here on 1300 The Zone.
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0: Okay, hour number one in the books on today's edition of the show. Still to come, we'll talk a little NHL. Busy offseason it has been. Folks in Austin are excited about the arrival of a potential team, but folks around the league are just excited in general with free agency starting on Wednesday. The draft just happened, and there are trades flying everywhere. We'll talk about a couple of those in the 3 o'clock hour with Katie Florio from the Capitals Radio Network. Later, we'll talk MLB. We'll also hear some sound bites from Arch Manning at the Manning Passing Academy. Talk a little Texas schedule. Spoiler alert, it's tough. And we've got a couple more stories to get to as well, including a couple of notes from day one at Wimbledon. We're glad to have you with us. We invite you to share your input via the text line 81530. 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

0: right, second hour on this Monday afternoon. Jake Herman with you up until 5 o'clock. We got a couple of exciting guests coming up. We've got plenty more to discuss, including day one at Wimbledon. If you missed our preview yesterday with, not yesterday, Friday, our most recent show, sounds like the weekend really flew by, with Matt Futterman from the New York Times and The Athletic, their senior tennis writer and one of my favorite sports authors, or just my favorite tennis author at the moment, period. He was nice enough to join us from the All England Lawn Tennis Club in London yesterday, gave us a little preview into Wimbledon. Both Serena Williams returned to the court after 4 years since her send-off at the U.S. Open. She'll play Australian Maya Joint, who's actually born and raised in Michigan, but plays under the Australian Tennis Federation. She will play on center court in a match that should be over before this show starts tomorrow afternoon. Again, we're with you from 2 to 5 here on AM 1300 The Zone and the iHeart Radio app. The other stories that stood out from day one at Wimbledon. No big upsets on the women's side. Coco Gauff got through her matchup with relative ease, as did Aryna Sabalenka. Peyton Stearns, the former Longhorn, is out after her opening round loss to Nicola Bartunkova of Czechia. Naomi Osaka able to advance in straight sets. Nothing that's jumping out at the moment in terms of monumental upsets. The favorites had a relatively good day on the women's side of the draw. The out-and-out favorite on the men's side is Jannik Sinner in his first match back on the court since basically collapsing due to heat stroke when he was one game away from victory in his second-round match of the French Open. He survived a pretty big test today. Wasn't his usual dominant self against Miomir Kecmanovic, a Serbian player who took a 2-1 lead over Sinner, including a really great match point save in the tiebreak in the third, but Sinner was able to right the ship, rely on a big serving day. 31 aces was a season high for Sinner. He had to rely on the serve because he wasn't his usual self off the ground in this match against Kecmanovic, but Sinner avoids the huge upset, gets some of the rust and the nerves off in his first match back on court, and he survives in 5 sets to beat Kecmanovic. He is still now the favorite. You wonder if his play will just start to pick up a little bit as he feels his way into the tournament and shakes off that bitter disappointment of what happened in Paris. Novak Djokovic is on court right now. He's actually, according to the odds makers, the second most likely to win this tournament, given that Carlos Alcaraz is out of this tournament with a wrist injury. And he is currently in a 3rd set with Wu Yibing of China, who won the tournament in Dallas a couple years ago. He's got a game that's nicely suited for the grass. Hits a nice flat low ball. Anyway, that's a pretty good match. It's right now 4-3 in Wu's favor in set number 3, tied at 1 set apiece. We'll see if that game finishes tonight. That match, I should say, finishes tonight, or if it gets pushed potentially in tomorrow, what with the curfew and all in Wimbledon. Not quite as big of a problem, though, as the darkness was at the Travelers Championship this weekend. Scottie Scheffler, really exciting putt to force a playoff hole this morning at the Travelers Championship. But it was Victor Hovland who was able to get back on track and beat Scottie this morning, making a 7-foot birdie putt after Scottie missed a 4-foot birdie putt. Victor Hovland gets his first win since the Valspar Championship back in March of 2025. And for Scheffler, who had that clutch 8-foot par putt on the 72nd hole, you could barely even see it. You could tell why they didn't play that playoff hole last night. He was the one who was fired up to force the playoff hole on Monday, but perhaps that long layover hurt him as that momentum went away. And Victor Hovland comes back from all the delays, all the darkness, and wins his first PGA Tour championship of the season at the Travelers over Scottie Scheffler. So we've got a couple of updates there from the golf and tennis world. We're going to talk a little hockey coming up next. A couple seasons ago, I had the opportunity to work with the Capitals Radio Network, providing some intermission updates, working behind the scenes with some of the stats, working as well with post-game content, helping out with all the podcasts that the Capitals Radio Network produces. It was a great opportunity, and really lucky to have my former boss at that job, Katie Florio, the host and reporter with the Capitals Radio Network. She's also on Monumental Sports Network covering the teams in the nation's capital, particularly the Washington Capitals. She joins us next for a conversation on all things hockey offseason. 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

0: We continue on this Monday afternoon edition of the Craig Way Show. Jake Herman filling in. Glad you're starting your week with us here on AM 1300 The Zone. Our next guest, Katie Florio from the Capitals Radio Network, knows this song really well. Right back where we started from, Maxine Nightingale. It plays after every Caps win over on the Capitals Radio Network, where she works as a host, where I was lucky enough to help out as an assistant two seasons ago. So, Katie, thanks so much for taking the time out of your busy offseason to join us here. Talk a little hockey.
1: Yeah, of course, Jake. Thank you so much for having me. Like you said, we had you, gosh, two seasons ago now, and it's been awesome to see how you've grown in your broadcasting career and down to the state of Texas and everything you're doing down there. So thanks for having me on. Really appreciate it.
0: Yeah, appreciate you. And look, hopefully hockey is growing down here in Texas as well. A lot of folks here are very excited with the news that the NHL is looking at Austin and Houston for a potential 33rd team as soon as 2028 with the new media rights agreement coming up for renewal then. So I just wanted to get your initial reactions to hearing that Gary Bettman and the Friedkin family were exploring this. What, this only came out about a week ago, and folks here have been talking about it ever since.
1: Yeah, I think it's great for the game of hockey. I think, you know, the way that we have seen hockey thrive in the South, especially in the past few years. I mean, just look at your Stanley Cup champions going back to Carolina this year, Florida the past 2 years, Vegas, even, you know, Colorado, if you want to consider that the South. But look at Dallas as well and just the fan base that they've grown down there. And so obviously it's a big state. I think there's room for two teams. If it's Austin, I know that'd be great. That's where you are. But obviously Dallas's AHL team is there as well. So not sure how that's going to work out. But I think if anything, it just goes to show that, you know, these expansion teams and the way this league has kind of gone, it's really, really good to see this sport starting to thrive in the South. You know, I'm someone, come from a hockey family, parents from the Northeast, but then we got to

0: potentially the team that would move to Austin as the key to building up that great fan base in a new market in the South.
1: Yeah, I mean, I think the biggest thing is obviously the support and the investment. And I think what we've seen with these other teams is hockey's a type of sport where, yes, there's a lot of rules. And I think the fans, you know, places like Vegas, for example, and wherever else has been relatively new in the South, you know, they learn them. It's easy to learn once you watch, you know, not saying that the Southern teams, you know, don't know as much. But at the end of the day, I think what everyone's realizing is, you know, just again, going back to sort of the speed of the game and the physicality. I mean, again, I go back to friends in my hometown that literally found out within the past year that you could fight in hockey and it's legal. And, you know, for me and you and anyone that's been around it, that's kind of a no-brainer. But you kind of take a step back when you realize, oh my gosh, people are learning this for the first time and they're fascinated by it because it is truly a sport like no other. And I think also the hockey camaraderie, just working in the sport, growing up in the sport, something about the hockey world is so special and so tight-knit, and there's so much intertwinement, and it really is a small world. And so I think we're starting to see that with the teams as well. And it's just, you know, whether you're a fan, whether you work for the team, whatever it might be, I feel like with every team, there's always sort of this sense of belonging, and you really find like you're part of something. So if it is Austin that gets the team, I don't think it'll take very long at all for the people of Austin to kind of feel that way with their team. And there would be no doubt in my mind that they would be really supported. You know, the atmosphere would be great. Everything that it kind of encounters down there. And I think too, what's really cool, and again, I'll just use Vegas as an example. I feel like they're a newer team, but it's crazy to think they've been in the league for gosh, almost a decade now. But, you know, just kind of playing into where you are. I think it all started as, you know, you take some of the Canadian markets like Toronto or Montreal. I mean, those are hockey hotbeds. It is true hockey. And I've been fortunate enough to be to both of those venues, and it's incredible. I mean, it is hockey in its purest form. But then you have a place like Vegas, which maybe wasn't used to it. And I feel like they do such a good job of incorporating what they are known for. And obviously that's the entertainment aspect. It's Las Vegas. People are going there for the casinos and the glitzy glamour shows, things like that. And so, you know, their game presentation department and everything, when you go to a game in Vegas, it doesn't just feel like you're watching hockey, but it feels like you are a part of a true big entertainment show. Same with the LA Kings and Hollywood and everything there. And so I think another team in Texas, I think the Stars already do a good job of this, but really kind of incorporating those Texas roots and everything that Texas has to offer and what makes it different from any other market is where you'd really see that success.
0: Yeah, I hope they really make it their own. And what's exciting to me about it is what you shared, being able to kind of watch people fall in love with it in real time. We're talking with Katie Florio, host on the Capitals Radio Network. She's also on air for Monumental Sports Network in D.C., where free agency starts Wednesday, but it's been busy, I know, with the Capitals getting aggressive among several other teams here, trading for goal scorers this offseason. Jordan Kyrou and Alex Tuch just arrived in D.C. Why do you think the Capitals have decided that now is the right time to kind of get aggressive and boost that top six?
1: Well, I think it goes back to last season, but let's even start two seasons ago. Your year here, you know, 10 guys had career years. The Capitals obviously eliminated in the second round of playoffs, would have liked to go further, but I think when you had so many new guys to the team that year, that was the year they brought in Logan Thompson, Jacob Chychrun, Matt Roy, Pierre-Luc Dubois, and everything just meshed. Like everything that could have gone right for the Capitals during the regular season went right. They were the Metro Division champs, Eastern Conference champs at that. I mean, I had a shot to be the President's Trophy winner as well. So it was an excellent season. And so I think going into this past year, you thought, okay, that was the expectation. And unfortunately, things didn't go that way. And I know it was left a bad taste in everyone's mouth to miss out on playoffs this year. And so I think, you know, it's a team where there's no rebuild. I keep hearing the word retool thrown around, and I think maybe that's a more accurate word, where the Capitals have the pieces, but at the same time, they maybe just needed a little more. And when I say a little more, I think obviously top six scoring was the biggest factor in that. And that's exactly what you're going to get out of Jordan Kyrou and Alex Tuch. Both guys have had three seasons of 30-plus goals. Now, with that, both right wingers, you're stacked at right wing with the addition of

0: Tuck and Kyrou, but now you have Tom Wilson, Ryan Leonard. So it'll be interesting getting closer to training camp, kind of how that plays out, if someone's going to have to move to the offside or what. But I think offense and scoring and getting faster is another thing. You know, take a team like the Carolina Hurricanes. They're a fast team. There was no question that the Capitals weren't as speedy as them or some of the other teams. And sometimes when you do play those faster teams, that's exactly where the Capitals would get exploited. But I think with these moves, you're aiding to that. You're aiding to the skill level, the scoring, the speed, everything that that entails. And, you know, obviously giving up Hendrick LaPierre and Declan Chisholm for draft picks as well. I mean, I think it has all of us speculating, okay, was that just moves or is there someone we're trying to go for in free agency, things like that. So it'll be interesting to see what happens. It's obviously, you know, sad to see Connor McMichael go. He was a guy that grew up in this organization, drafted in the first round from the Capitals, won championships in the AHL with the Hershey Bears. And he was one of those guys that had a career year 2 years ago and then maybe more of a slower slash downfall year last year. But I think maybe a change of scenery in St. Louis will be really, really good for him. He's still really young, so he got a lot of years left to grow and have an excellent NHL career. But I think these moves for the Capitals are also kind of showing that they're in win now mentality. You know, they think with these guys they've brought in paired with who is on this team, that this team can now go on a really far run in the playoffs.
1: Yeah, and everyone here in Austin, even if they don't follow the Capitals, knows that Alex Ovechkin is one of those free agents whose decision is waiting. And at 40 years old last year, he still led the Capitals in scoring with 32 goals. So obviously they bring in a little bit more firepower to help him out. Does that potentially play into his decision? I know everyone in D.C. probably asks you this all the time. When are we going to find out what Alex Ovechkin is deciding to do next year?
0: Yeah, well, we are all, trust me, we are waiting. We hope it comes soon. And I do think these moves play a part in his decision. And it's funny because I've seen, you know, fans' opinions on Twitter, and I've seen both ways. I've seen, all right, you're bringing in Tuck for $10.5 million a year. You're bringing in Kyrou. Like, this means you're trying to rebuild and get winners and scorers without Alex Ovechkin because you know he's gone. But then on the flip side, I've seen fans say, no, this is them trying to load up and go one more year on a run, a cup run with Ovi. I am waiting just like the rest of us to see what's going to happen, what's going to pan out. I do know he made it very clear in April in his end of year media availability that one of the big things that just played a part in if he was going to come back was he wanted to win. This team had to make playoffs. This team had to go on a run. Missing playoffs again was not an option if he was going to come back. And obviously, you know, you can't control that outcome. But I think if we've seen anything, that, you know, this management has tried their absolute hardest this past week to kind of transform a team that has players that is going to absolutely make playoffs. So if I had to guess, I would say that these moves have probably made Alex really excited and hopefully kind of itching to come back. I think it's a mix of the moves we just made paired with, I really think he enjoyed the young talent. I think, you know, you had Cole Hudson come in at the end of last year. Ilya Protas lit it up right away. And just even being in the locker room every day, you could see that Ovi really loved mentoring those young guys as well. And so, you know, does he want to get a full year with Hudson and Ilya? Maybe. But again, I don't know. That's all speculation. But I think at the end of the day, personal opinion, I'm kind of leaning towards, all right, how could you not be excited about the product that the Capitals are going to put on the ice this year? And hopefully that's enough to make them come back for another year.
1: Talking hockey with Katie Florio from the Capitals Radio Network for a few more minutes. So many big trades this offseason. It's felt busier and more exciting than usual, whether it's Tkachuk to the Panthers or Bowen Byram going to Chicago, who gave up quite a lot of draft capital in that trade with the Sabres. Is there any other moves that have caught your attention? And why do you think that this has been such a busy couple of weeks here over the pre-agency, so to speak?
0: Yeah, it's been really exciting, that's for sure. And I think maybe the trades, because this is what we've described as not a great free agency class. You know, I think last year there was a lot of names, a lot of guys to choose from, where that's not really the case this year. So I figured we were going to see, you know, more trades and more activity prior to that July 1st free agency line. And so, yeah, I mean, those were every name you mentioned was obviously something I was keeping my eye on. I know a name I've seen thrown around, not specifically for the Capitals, but just in general, Zach Werenski, obviously with Columbus right now and things like that. Jacob Trouba, a defenseman out in Anaheim. And so, yeah, there's still definitely talent and things like that that you can get out of free agency. But I think why we saw so many trades this year was because there's maybe not as much as normal to kind of choose from in this year's free agency class.
1: Yeah, a lot of our listeners have been following the free agency of Jason Robertson very closely. I know
0: another great one.
1: It came out that he declined reportedly a $15 million AAV offer from the Seattle Kraken. Does that surprise you? Where do you think this Jason Robertson free agency might ultimately go in terms of fit and in terms of what he might be looking for?
0: You know, when I first saw that on Twitter and I saw that number and I was like, oh my goodness, if I had lived a life where I could turn down $15 million, you know, what a life that would be. And that was kind of my original thought with the number and things like that. But I think at the same time, it goes to show you that it's not all about the money and that these guys are competitive and these guys want to win. Not saying that, you know, Seattle can't win, but, you know, let's be honest, it's not a team that has made playoffs in the past few years and you know, is ever up there as anybody's kind of top choice for a cup contender and things like that. And obviously him coming from Dallas and a team that has won and has gone on these playoff runs and is expected to be really good and really competitive every year. No doubt that, you know, if Dallas isn't where he's re-signing, he wants to go to a team where he can win. And so I think that's definitely refreshing to see that, you know, it's not just let me kind of collect this big paycheck and play my regular season up until April and that's that. It's really good to see that, you know, these guys are competitive. They want to win. They want to go to teams that, you know, they're going to have a chance to do that. So I don't know where he'll end up. But like you said, that's obviously a name that we are still keeping our eye on very, very closely. I think, too, the numbers we're starting to see is because of the way the cap went up this year. You know, those numbers in hockey a few years ago would have been heard of, but those are definitely numbers that we're going to, you know, keep getting higher, and it's going to kind of keep becoming the new norm with the way that the cap's going in hockey.
1: Yeah, it shows you the growth of hockey a little bit. I hope that growth ends up coming here to Austin. And you grew up in the South, so you might have a little bit more of a informed opinion on this, because we cover a lot of college sports on this show. I've told friends for a long time, friends here when I was a student at UT, that the closest professional sport to the college football atmosphere or the college basketball atmosphere is NHL hockey. And I just wish more people would kind of give it that, not the pun intended, college try, but the chance to experience that. Would you agree with that? The closest pro sport to college comes in an NHL barn?
0: I would say so, yes. Obviously, I'm a little biased growing up around it, working in it. It's, you know, by far my favorite sport to watch and cover. But to your point, I mean, I went to Clemson University, another school with tremendous collegiate sports, and I covered every single sport except hockey. So, yeah, I've kind of done a 180 where I did that in all the collegiate sports and everything their atmosphere has to offer. And then I end up working in the one sport I didn't cover. But, yeah, I think it just goes back to the fan bases and how tight-knit the hockey world can feel. You know, no, I love sports like baseball, things like that. But again, I'm going to keep going back to the speed, because if you're trying to get a new fan in who doesn't know, you know, a ton about the game or a ton about the team, things like that, it's going to be a little harder, I think, to kind of get them engaged if it's a very slow-moving type sport. But hockey is obviously so fast. It's so physical, paired with the packed arenas, you know, the crowd, how loud it is, everything to that nature. I just think that it's, you know, that it kind of gives you everything that you have to offer. And I think it's one of those that, you know, whether you've studied it your whole life or whether it's your first game, it can really suck someone in. And yeah, I think if Austin is fortunate enough to get a team in the next few years, anyone down there that's maybe not as familiar with it should absolutely try to check it out as soon as possible, because hockey definitely has a way of hooking people.
1: No doubt about it. Katie, in the meantime, where can folks find you this offseason if they want to read up more about what the greatest goal scorer of all time might be up to?
0: Yeah, no, thank you. Of course, like you said, Capitals Radio Network for sure. Myself and John Walton do podcasts kind of sporadic throughout the offseason. This week in particular is a big one. We have development camp starting. So starting today, all the new young prospects get to DC, and then they'll be on the ice throughout the course of the week. Anything with free agency that breaks on our podcast channel, we'll have it all. And then you can catch me doing some television stuff with Monumental Sports Network, also the Capitals regional network. So yeah, it's great. There's always, even in the off season, there's always exciting news and things that break. And like I said, I think everyone now, the general consensus after the moves the Caps have made the past 2 weeks is, all right, is it October yet? Because it's going to be a fun season for sure.
1: And hey, if I was still in DC during the summer, I'd spend as much time inside the rink as I could. So you're doing something right there, Katie. Thanks so much for stopping by, as always.
0: Of course. Thanks for having me.
1: That's Katie Florio from the Capitals Radio Network and my former boss stopping by here while the new boss, well, not so new anymore, Craig Way, is on vacation. 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

0: back here on this Monday afternoon. Thank you to Katie Florio for joining us, talking some hockey in that last segment. We'll continue to keep tabs on all things NHL to Texas. If you missed it last week, they're looking at bringing a second team to the state of Texas, a six-month exploration period for both Gary Bettman and the Friedkin ownership group, that family who is going to potentially bring an NHL team to either Houston or Austin. We've got some breaking news on the NBA trade front. Ja Morant has seen his time in Memphis come to an end. He's been traded to the Portland Trail Blazers just a few moments ago during our conversation with Katie. The return includes Jeremy Grant and Chris Murray, who essentially match that salary, which the Memphis Grizzlies have given up. So after a tumultuous few years for Ja Morant, both on and off the floor, with injuries and other off-court issues, including the 25-game suspension that he served in 2023 after flashing his handgun on a social media video in his car, after the shoulder surgery of 2024, after the very limited availability that he's had in the past 2 years with the ankle issues, the calf, the hip, and then, of course, the UCL sprain in his elbow, which took him out for what turned out to be the entire second half of the 2026 season. It's been well publicized that Morant was on the trade block, and now Portland is the team that takes the gamble, because with Ja Morant, you're thinking about, does the upside outweigh the risks of both the injuries and some of the off-court concerns which have made the Grizzlies open to trading him away? And folks were reporting that his asking price kept on dropping and dropping and dropping after the NBA trade deadline first came and went. Then the NBA draft came and went. So similar to what the Hawks did with Trae Young, an asset which they thought depreciated due in part to injuries over his time there, the Grizzlies wind up just matching player for player in terms of salaries. And now, in theory, he plays with Drew Holiday and Dame Lillard, who is coming back from a torn Achilles next year. They've got Scoot Henderson, who flashed a little bit in that Spurs series. Shaedon Sharpe in the backcourt as well. So you can expect maybe one or two of those guys to be the odd pieces out when the offseason comes to a close. The Trailblazers now have some options to play with, and they don't have enough minutes for all of those guys in the backcourt. So we'll see whether or not they add somebody else. I've seen Jaylen Brown get mocked to the Blazers by a lot of folks who like to project these types of trades, with the Blazers allegedly looking to spend and take risks. They were apparently one of the teams involved in the Giannis Antetokounmpo sweepstakes a little earlier this offseason. Remember, Giannis and Drew Holiday were the key tandem, along with Chris Middleton, on that Bucks title team in 2021. Jeremy Grant, though, was one of those players that might have made sense for Boston. Somebody who can slash to the paint, somebody who can defend a little bit. And now he is a Memphis Grizzly, a team that is going to rebuild around Cameron Boozer, among some other younger pieces. So just like that, the Ja Morant era in Memphis comes to a close, and this NBA offseason continues to deliver plenty of dramatic storylines. It is a guard-heavy Trailblazers team right now to go with Denny Avdia. Think about that. Dame Lillard, Ja Morant, Drew Holiday, Scoot Henderson, and Shaedon Sharpe all on one team. How is that going to work? Who winds up moving again later on this offseason? We invite your comments on the trade at 81530. Text the word Texas, followed by your question, your reaction. As always, you can share it on the iHeartRadio app by using the TalkBack feature. Tap that red microphone. Let us know what you think of this trade. Coming up, we're going to talk Texas football schedule and hear from Arch Manning some sound bites from his media availability at the Manning Passing Academy. But we'll keep tabs on the NBA as well in case any other breaking news happens. It'll be a college football heavy next half hour or so here on the Craig Way Show, 1300 The Zone.
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0: Okay, wrapping up hour number two. We're with you until 5 o'clock. And coming up in about 20 minutes, we'll visit with Hunter Baumgart, who is with Fox Sports Radio Wisconsin, and talk a little MLB here on this Monday afternoon as the season nears the halfway point. We're still in the offseason of college football, but we're going to start looking ahead, as promised, a little bit on the show this week. And Chris Lowe of On3 did that earlier this morning when he ranked the SEC's five toughest schedules coming into the 2026 season. An SEC that is going to 9 conference games, which will likely spread out the standings in the conference even further. And Chris Lowe kind of predicting that. He said that last year, 10 of the 16 teams finished with 3 or more losses overall in the regular season, and 6 of those teams wound up having losing seasons. And this is what Sark has talked about with the SEC going to 9 games. It just can't be national championship or bust for every single team in the SEC. It's not a sustainable way of thinking. And I don't think those expectations go away just because he says something like that, but it bears repeating when you hear about some of these schedules here coming up. So here they are, 5 through 1, according to Chris Lowe, in terms of the SEC's toughest schedules. Number 5, he has Alabama, who he notes is 1 of 4 teams in the conference that has to play back-to-back league games on the road. Texas is one of those, by the way, and we'll bring up their schedule for you in just a moment here because they are, spoiler alert, on this list. The Alabama Crimson Tide have a really hard stretch in the middle of the season. They've got Georgia in Tuscaloosa on October 10th. It's a series that they've owned, regardless of who else is at the head coaching helm. Tennessee on the road, October 17th. And then A&M in Tuscaloosa the following week, October 24th. It's going to be hard to find a much tougher stretch in the conference than that. Georgia, Tennessee, Texas A&M, although I have my doubts about Tennessee coming into next season. But then they get a bye week and then at LSU. So not easy. They catch Kentucky week 2 on the road. So that's not a good time to see the Wildcats because Will Stein will have new systems on both sides of the ball. And it means that Bama's first-time starter at quarterback, which is a competition ongoing between Keelan Russell and Austin Mack, it means that that first career SEC start for the new Alabama quarterback happens on the road. Now, they do start with East Carolina at home, but that's still an American Athletic Conference team that won 9 games last year, so not exactly a cupcake. Number 4, Mississippi State, Jeff Lebby, who might be on the second hottest seat in the conference. I think you put Shane Beamer on top of any list of hot seat coaches in the SEC in 2026, and maybe that's a future segment we can explore here on the program. But Jeff Lebby has a challenging schedule, including 3 true road games against 3 teams that are likely to be ranked in the preseason: LSU, Texas, and Ole Miss, and they happen within a month in the second half of the regular season. They also play Alabama, LSU, Oklahoma, and Texas in October with 1 bye week mixed in there. Last year, they got off to the 4-0 start, and then that loss to the Longhorns, really an omen for what happened the rest of the way. They snatched defeat from the jaws of victory pretty often in 2026, looking to avoid a 4th straight losing season here in the 2026-27 season. The Arkansas Razorbacks have the 3rd hardest schedule, according to Chris Lowe of On3. It includes a challenging non-conference road game against Utah in week 2. And, of course, their tough finish to the year, a trip to DKR on November 21st, and then the battle for the Golden Boot in Fayetteville against LSU November 28th. Their SEC opener comes, and this was something that Arkansas has already put up quite the I don't want to say the stink, but the statement out about. Their SEC home opener is against Georgia. They are playing that game, I believe, at 11 a.m., and they'll be traveling after a night game against Utah for week 2. So short rest there in coming home, playing at altitude, to then see Gunnar Stockton in your backyard. Not exactly an easy start for Ryan Silverfield, another new head coach there at Arkansas. The top 2 schedules in terms of difficulty in the SEC. Number 2 is Oklahoma. Chris Lowe said that the Sooners have the toughest road schedule potentially in the league this year. They start with a trip to Michigan, September 12th, to return that home-and-home series against Kyle Whittingham and the Wolverines. Oklahoma took care of business against Michigan last year at home. It was a big reason they ended up in the college football playoff. They've got Georgia on the road just 2 weeks later at the end of September. And then they've got, obviously, the neutral site game against the Longhorns at the Cotton Bowl. Home games against Ole Miss, A&M make it challenging. They also traveled to Florida. They have to play 8 straight conference games to close the season without a bye. Them and the Longhorns both have that week 5 bye. And the Longhorns, the only team that has a harder schedule. According to Chris Lowe, he says, not only do they have the most difficult non-conference game with Ohio State coming to Austin in week 2, but the Longhorns face 7 teams in on-threes way too early, top 25 coming into 2026. They'll play 3 of their last 4 games on the road. Last year, it was a big road stretch towards the beginning of conference play. Started with that loss to Florida, which ultimately helped keep the Longhorns out of the playoff. This year, they will close with 3 of their final 4 on the road. The one exception coming at home against Arkansas on the 21st. At Missouri, November 7th. At LSU, November 14th. And at Kyle Field to take on Texas A&M November 27th to end the season. You combine that with the early bye, with the Ohio State game. Now, the Tennessee game being a noon kickoff, that might be a break for Texas, but those are few and far between for the Longhorns given this schedule here in 2026. It's going to be a lot of fun to see how it unfolds, and we're going to spend time diving into that a little bit deeper on the show a little bit later this week. But for now, we head down the home stretch of hour number 2. Still to come, talking Major League Baseball with Hunter Baumgart. We're going to talk about the Peyton Manning Passing Academy, Arch Manning on the mic, and talking a little bit about his mindset over the summer and into his second year as the Longhorns full-time starter. We'll continue to keep you in the loop on all things World Cup as well. We got a couple of Wimbledon updates to bring you with that going on this summer Monday afternoon. And we are very happy that you are along with us for the ride. Hour number 3 coming your way in just over 3 minutes. 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
0: Our third and final hour of today's program on Sports Radio AM 1300 The Zone is here. Craig Weiss is not. He's on vacation. I'm Jake Herman here holding down the fort. So happy to have you with us. And you can always make yourself a part of the show commenting on our Facebook, X, and YouTube streams, as well as texting into the show at 81530. Text the word Texas followed by your question. You can also leave us a talkback message on the free iHeartRadio app. We got a comment saying hockey in Austin. Tony was asking, and yes, we've discussed this quite a bit on the show already, and if you missed it, wherever you get your podcasts, including the iHeartRadio app, you'll be able to find a replay of our conversations, both with Jenny Streeter on Friday with Sports Illustrated and the Sporting News, who is covering this story in depth, the NHL exploring a team in Houston or Austin, as well as our conversation from earlier in this show with Katie Florio from the Capitals Radio Network, talking about what it takes for a hockey team to really grab a fan base and why it's such an exciting development for it. I think it'll come down ultimately, Tony, to which city can provide the better package. There's obviously a great deal of investment that goes into this from the Friedkin family, who are part owners of, I believe, Roma and other soccer clubs in Europe. And there's advantages to both cities. Obviously, Houston being the fourth largest market in the country, you know they're big enough to support the NHL team. The history, obviously, with the Houston Aeros AHL team being in Houston certainly helps and provides some evidence that the city will come out and support it. In Austin, you see something that the NHL got out ahead of in Vegas, to a lesser extent in Seattle and Nashville. And that is, there's something to being first and being the first major professional sports team in a city and having less crowded competition. There's also something to establishing yourself in a growing city. And that's what Austin certainly is. Everyone that lives here knows it. And it might come down to which city is able to provide the best situation in terms of both a fan base, but a new arena. The Moody Center, as great as it is, state of the art for basketball. Love attending concerts there. I know some of you that listen got a chance to see Ariana Grande there last week. We talked about that at Inconceivable a little bit. But it's not big enough for an NHL arena, from what I understand. And from what I'm reading about this and hearing about this, the Friedkin family bringing the NHL expansion franchise potentially to Texas is looking for a new arena in this deal. And that's how a lot of these ownership groups wind up being so profitable. And it comes down to what the support is from the city, which land becomes available. Is that convenient for the fans? Is that valuable? And what kind of public dollars get spent here? And just in terms of the personalities of the cities, obviously Houston, a great pro sports city. I don't necessarily see a hockey team, though, moving into a spot that the Astros or the Texans quite occupy in Houston's culture, or the Rockets. I mean, just because they've been there for so long, and obviously with this being the state of Texas, the football background here, and the Astros and the close-knit connection that they have with the city through their decade of dominance in the American League West, which might or might not be coming to an end, but the connection that guys like Jose Altuve form with that city, in particular during times like Hurricane Harvey, cannot be understated. Now, if you take the long view, Austin is going to keep on growing. And for the NHL to potentially build a rabidly passionate fan base here, with the growth not just in Austin, but between Austin and San Antonio, the ability to shoehorn those fan bases in, you're creating a lot of new fans, and you might create something that's pretty darn unique as the only pro sports franchise outside of Austin FC to be here in Austin, at least on the major men's side of things. I know WNBA was close to bringing a team to Austin at one point as well. The demand is there for it. I mean, nothing's going to necessarily take Texas football out of the top of people's consciousness anytime soon. And we will get to some sound bites from Arch Manning at the Manning Passing Academy camp in just a moment. But it's kind of where my thoughts are on the NHL coming to Austin here at the moment. Tony, I appreciate the comment there following up about it. The Longhorns quarterback Arch Manning, as well as several of the other top quarterbacks from around the country, were at the Manning Passing Academy over this past weekend on the campus of Nicholls State in Thibodaux, Louisiana. It was the 30th year of the Passing Academy. Archie, Cooper, Peyton, and Eli were all there, and they're able to teach quarterbacks in grades 8 through 12 the fundamental skills of football and playing the position. There's also the unique opportunity to work with some of the top quarterbacks in the country of college football as quote-unquote counselors. And they can pass down some of that wisdom and certainly show off some of their skills as well. There's a lot to it. Arch Manning, though, had the chance to sit down and discuss not just the Manning passing camp, but some of his thoughts coming into the season. We'll let you hear a couple of those. First, Arch's thoughts on the value of what he learned last year and how it can spring that momentum forward into his second year as the full-time starter at Texas.
9: Yeah, I think anytime you just get game experience, whether it's a good games or bad games, helps you. And I'm just trying to get better one day at a time and keep improving on last year and just help my team win any way I can.
0: And those improvements that Arch made over the last 2 months and getting more comfortable, what allowed those things to happen?
9: Yeah, I think just continue to just be myself, not try to be anyone else. Play within myself and trust my teammates, trust the coaching, and just try to get better each week.
0: It's a theme you'll hear a lot from Arch Manning in these answers. He often just keeps it short to the point, simple. And after a lot of, you know, scrutiny that happened over the course of the first part of last season, some of that just comes with the Manning name. Some of that comes with being the quarterback at the University of Texas. But it's something that he's no stranger to dealing with. He knows that folks are often hanging on every word. Heck, there's a reason we're hearing these sound bites in the middle of June. How much did he lean on his family? And this is a relevant question given the fact that he's at the Manning Passing Academy in those moments where things got tough and the criticism got loud.
9: Yeah, obviously my family's always been there for me. It's just nice having my brother. He goes to UT with me, so kind of a comedic relief there for me was always good.
0: It's nice to have. And Arch Manning was also asked just for his overall takeaways on the ups and downs of last season.
9: Yeah, obviously there were some up and down. It was a little bit of a rocky start there. But I feel like I learned a lot about myself and trying to keep getting better and move forward and have a good year.
0: And more specifically, the biggest things he wants to improve in his second year as the full-time starter?
9: Yeah, I think just continuing to get better every day, kind of stay present. We have a lot of big games to look forward to, but, you know, just keeping it one day at a time and trying to get better each day.
0: Yep, just like the plan said. So that's a little bit from Arch Manning at the Manning Passing Academy. Tomorrow we'll talk to C.J. Vogel, who was there and covering it. We'll get his takeaways on what he heard, what he saw. We'll also hear a little more from Arch Manning if we've got time at the end of the show. But up next, Hunter Baumgart joins the show to talk some Major League Baseball. Things are getting interesting as we hit the halfway point of the season. We'll dive in next on AM 1300 The Zone and on the iHeartRadio app.
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0: Yeah, a frustrating loss in extra innings last night to the rival Cubs, who are chasing the Brewers in the NL Central. It's been it's a good half of baseball for the entire NL Central, but like you said, in particular for Pat Murphy's crew. What's different about the Brewers team this year compared to maybe where they were last year when they were kind of in a similar spot of contending, but maybe not so much near the top of the MLB's total win percentage at this point?
1: Yeah, that's the wild part. Like, they set a franchise record of 97 wins last year, and they are ahead of that pace right now. Now, of course, they had, like, I think a 12-game winning streak and a franchise record 14-game winning streak. They went wild over the months of July and August. They went, like, I don't know, 30-4 over a stretch or something. It was something crazy, 20-4. I mean, it was just, they were, otherworldly when it came to the pace at which they won in July and August, and that carried them to that 97 wins. And then getting to the NLCS, eliminating the Cubs, and kind of getting the monkey off the back last year of getting through a playoff series. They hadn't won a playoff series since 2018, even though they'd been back a bunch. So that was big last year. I think this year, they've kind of just been more steady over the first half. I mean, they did not start well last year. They were really trying to find their footing last year with some different guys and then really got hot in the summer months. And this year it's been more steady. The weird part is they started the season 8-2 and then they lost 6 in a row. And all of a sudden they're sitting at 8-8. And I think that was some of the players have called it. That was kind of a wake up call for them and say, you know, we just can't just trust that what we did last year is going to work this year. We got to make sure we work at it this year. And Pat Murphy's an exceptional manager and has reminded that has reminded them of that many, many times, I'm sure. And now they're in a spot where their starting pitching has been fantastic. I mean, they over their last 16 games, they have an under 2 ERA with their starting pitching. So the offense is struggling a little bit right now, going through a little lull, and that'll happen in a season. But boy, their pitching is something else.
0: Yeah, if there's one player, I think, in that rotation that deserves more national attention than he's getting, and then that's saying something because the attention is starting to come in, it's Jacob Mizorowski. For folks that haven't tuned in to watch one of his starts yet, number one, what are you doing? Number two, we'll catch you up. He's 9-3, a 1.45 ERA, and a 0.77 whip. Those both lead all qualified pitchers. He's also the league leader in strikeouts with 146. He threw a 105.5 mile an hour pitch on Friday. Hunter, you've seen him throw now, what, 40 of the fastest 50 pitches ever since we started tracking this? Can you feel a little extra buzz in the building when it's his day on the bump?
1: There is no doubt. This has been one of the coolest things to cover in my career so far. I mean, just being able to be literally, you know, the front row seat to his, you know, it's not like I'm sitting down by the Brewers dugout, but, you know, to cover these games, to be in the building for these games, the 9-inning, 15 strikeout, no walk, one hitter against the Phillies a couple of weeks ago was, you know, many around the press box are saying it's the best performance by a starting pitcher they've ever seen. And these people have been covering ball for 30 plus years. You know, it is a different animal. And the fact that he's able to, you know, in that start hit 103 in the ninth inning. I mean, 103 miles an hour. As you mentioned, 105.5 is what he hit against the Cubs on Friday night in a pitch to Pico Armstrong. Honestly, what might be even more impressive is that Pico Armstrong actually fouled that ball off and somehow caught up to it, which might be the more impressive part of that. But, and Jacob Mizorowski told us afterwards, he's like, yeah, I think I have more in there. Like, I slipped a little bit on that pitch. So Jacob Mizorowski slipping still hits 105.5. And I think we're going to see him hit 106 at some point. Nobody has in this pitch tracking era. The top is 105.8 that Aroldis Chapman has. So we'll see if he is able to pass that. But then, like, the perceived velocity is over 107 because of his extension and how tall he is and how far his arm goes towards the plate. So, like, it is exceptional. And you talk about, like, there are pitchers in baseball and throughout the years that, like, oh, the league will adjust to that pitcher. I don't know if you can adjust to this guy. And I think what's cool this year is last year when he came up, and he's only been a major leaguer for just over a year. He made his debut on June 12th of last year. So this has only been just over a year of him in the majors. But really, the growth we've seen from last year to this year is the walks. I mean, the command was the big issue. Yes, this guy can throw 102 or whatever it was, but can he also control that 102-mile-an-hour fastball and get it in the zone? And really, this year, he really has. He's painting the corners. He's putting it where he wants to. He's even dialing it up I was talking to one of the radio

0: announcers for the Brewers, Lane Grindle, recently. And he's like, if you look back at the at-bats of a Jacob Mizorowski start and you look at the innings and you look at, oh, he hit 103 there. Oh, that was a big at-bat in the game. Like, you can tell where the big at-bats in the game are depending on where the velocity is. So he'll reach back for just a little more to, you know, just a little more to hit 103 or 104 when he needs to. It's incredible, and it's just a blast to watch.
1: Reminds me a little bit of a Max Scherzer, who I had the privilege of getting to watch growing up in the D.C. area, seeing Strasburg and Scherzer in their primes. I know how the ballpark can feel when one of those guys is reaching back in that extra high-stakes moment. But I know Mizorowski, he can be kind of a quieter guy, very detail-oriented, described by some as a perfectionist. I know he was asked about why, you know, he's been able to break through this year, and it's kind of a sense of, oh, finally, you know, this is what he expected for himself all along. When you talk to him, do you feel like there's even another level that he could grow his game based on this kind of obsession?
0: I think so. I mean, he's very, you described it well there. And when we talk to him, it's, you know, hey, you hit 105.5. It's like, okay, cool. I think I have a little more.
1: It's very Wisconsin. Very Wisconsin.
0: Yes. Yeah. Aw shucks, I think, is some people describe it as. And yeah, and Pat Murphy's described it as kind of his first year in the big leagues has been Forrest Gump-like in a way that he's just gotten all these different random experiences. And, you know, he just keeps running, right? He just keeps going, and he doesn't think about it too much. You also can tell what these moments mean to him. I was going back because I know we're getting close to the All-Star game again, and obviously he'll make it. We'll see if he starts. I know Sanchez is another great option to start in the National League. Obviously, Ohtani starting an All-Star game would be cool. You know, there's options there in the National League. But going back and seeing our interview with him after he found out about getting the All-Star game last year and tears in his eyes, and it just like this means a lot to him, and it doesn't seem like he's taking it for granted, and he's able to kind of stay grounded. And it's interesting because I did a one-on-one interview with him maybe 2 weeks ago, and I asked him, like, how do you stay grounded amid this hype? Like, you obviously there's a tension, and he's like, and how do you kind of balance baseball and real life and trying to get away? And he's like, it's a work in progress. He admitted, he's like, it's not easy. It's you know, there's a lot of demands, obviously media demands and everything like that, and the attention, and social media is obviously another level, because I'm sure he opens his phone and it's Miz that, and it's, I mean, we'll be standing in the clubhouse sometimes and they're talking about him on the TV on MLB Network, and he's just sitting there and he'll glance up at it, and it's like, you know, I'm sure that just kind of, yeah, at some point it's like, oh, how can I kind of get away from it? So that sounds like it's a work in progress, and as it is for any young player. I mean, we got to remember the guy's 24 years old, and he's a guy who's, you know, only been in the majors for just over a year. So it's really cool. It's really cool to be able to kind of see his maturation over the last year or so, and look forward to the future too.
1: We're talking to Hunter Baumgart, who reports on all things Brewers for Fox Sports Radio Wisconsin. You also get to see the rest of the league and the rest of your division come through American Family Field. The NL Central has been a terrific division this year. The National League in general, right, has been full of overachievers. Are you more surprised to see four teams at 500 or better in the Central, or maybe in the East, where you got teams like Washington and Miami surprisingly in the hunt?
0: Yeah, Miami's going to be coming into Milwaukee coming up, I think, that right after the All-Star break. So I'm looking forward to seeing what they have to offer. I mean, you could tell when, look, Washington came into Milwaukee and swept them in April. And that was kind of like interesting. And coming into that, I'm like, that offense is pretty formidable. If they can get their pitching, you know, down, they're gonna have a chance to at least compete. And I know that's something that they haven't been doing a lot of as of late. So like, I think it's interesting to see what they're going to do. I've been surprised with how long the NL Central has had this. I mean, they were all over 500 into June, which was wild. I mean, you had five teams, and one of them you would think went under. Now the Reds have kind of shown their true colors, 39-43. I know so many people are, I feel like every year for the last like 3 or 4 years, everybody's like, oh, it's the Reds, the Reds, the Reds. And I'm like, just show it to me. If you show it to me, I'm going to believe it. Now, they did make the playoffs last year. They got, you know, they quickly got eliminated by the Dodgers. But like, they have not been able to put it all together. Nothing, you know, Terry Francona, I think, is a great manager and everything. It just hasn't come together. The Pirates are a little better than I thought they would be, but they're coming down to earth, back to 500. The Cardinals are definitely the surprise of the division so far. I think we thought, okay, they're still rebuilding. They traded away pieces in the offseason, whoever it may be, Sonny Gray, you know, Arenado's not there anymore. Like, there's a lot of pieces that are not there anymore, Wilson Contreras. But now they seem to be, they're coming back down to earth a little bit, 3-7 in their last 10. So I do wonder if that is starting to go down. So then it comes back to Brewers and Cubs in this division, and they just played two out of three games, and the Cubs took two out of three in Milwaukee over the weekend. The Brewers swept them in May in Wrigley. So the Brewers have the season series right now at 4-2. But overall, I think it's going to come down to those two. I think it's going to be back and forth, you know, all season long. And then in the East, like you mentioned, the Phillies just, whoa, Mattingly magic. I mean, holy cow. Rob Thompson is let go. And not that he was a bad manager. I think it just wasn't working anymore, it seems like. And boy, they've been the best in baseball since. And then, of course, the Braves coming back down to earth a little bit, 3-7 in their last 10. And you kind of saw that over the last couple of weeks that they, you know, they got off to that super hot start. Now they're coming back down to earth. But that Miami and Washington, those two are something to watch. Can they sustain? Because look, you can go on a hot streak, right? Miami's 8-2 in their last 10, one of the hotter teams in baseball right now. Can they sustain that into the All-Star break? And then it becomes the whole buyer-seller question, because we're getting to the trade deadline on August 3rd, then after the All-Star break. And it's like, how many of these teams are really going to be sellers, especially with six teams making the playoffs in both leagues?
1: Yeah, then there's the New York Mets of it all, a potentially surprising seller. I mean, they are surprisingly in the cellar, double entendre unintended, at 35-49, 15 games back of the Braves and a good bit back in the wild card race as well, 9.5 games. Do you think it's too late for a Mets team that, well, Brewer fans are a little too familiar with to be able to turn it around?
0: Yeah, it's gonna be tough for them now. I mean, yeah, 15 games behind first place, like you mentioned, 14 under 500. I mean, it's interesting because from a Brewers perspective, David Stearns leaves for a bigger market in New York. Craig Council leaves for a bigger market in Chicago. Brewers have been the better team of all three in the last couple of years. So it's just like it hasn't worked for them, and you know, trying to build a Mets team like a Brewers team is different. You know, there's obviously it's a very different style and a very different, obviously set of resources that you have in both markets. And I think what the Brewers have been able to do and sustain in a smaller market and really shows the amount of talent they've had top down in that organization from the, you know, very top and Matt Arnold to Pat Murphy, but then all the way down through your minor league system, scouting departments and everything like that. So, it's been fascinating to watch what the Mets have done, because it just has not worked with David Stearns there. And I do wonder, since Mendoza's out, when, you know, how long is the leash on Stearns? You know, if the Cubs eventually don't do what they want to do this year, is it Jed Hoyer or is it Craig Council that starts to be on the hot seat? Like, the Council's just over 2.5 years into that 5-year deal he signed, the record-breaking deal in Chicago. And then obviously the Brewers have won the division those the first 2 years. We'll see what happens this year. Brewers are up 5.5. So I do think it's kind of a little too late for the Mets, just with how bad they're playing. If they were showing signs of hope, I'd say maybe they could turn it around. There's still a half a season of baseball left, but boy, they're going to have to play really well, especially in a division where you have the Phillies and you have the Braves and a National League that's much stronger than the American League this year.
1: Yeah, we'll get to the American League with these last couple minutes we got left, chatting with Hunter Baumgart from Fox Sports Wisconsin. And look, the American League is wide open because of the amount of teams who have underachieved. I mean, there's a few positive surprises as well, but you look at an American League West where the Texas Rangers hold the lead at 500. Three teams under 500 in the Central, as well as the American League East. Are there any teams right now you can see kind of lurking in that muddy wild card picture that you expect to maybe bounce back and right the ship in the second half?
0: It's weird because I'm looking at these and I'm thinking, like, honestly, the one that's like six games under is like Toronto. And I know they've had a lot of injuries. They've lost six in a row, but like, obviously a team that went in the World Series last year. And I know there's been some surprises, and obviously the White Sox are a big surprise, 43-39 as we sit right now, but them being six under, even with the injuries they've had, is a little bit of a surprise considering they're defending AL champs. But otherwise, it's wild because you look at like all of these teams hovering right around 500. And I know like they're in Texas, the Rangers and the Astros seem to be playing a little better as of late. They're 7-3 in their last 10. Texas has won four in a row. So maybe I mean, it was kind of surprising that Houston was as bad as they were to start the year. I kind of feel like if there's one team that has some talent that could really put it together in the second half and is starting to show some signs of life, so to speak, it is the Houston Astros. Now, they have the 26th best ERA in baseball, so that pitching staff really has been the tough part of where they're at. Texas Rangers have the 12th best ERA, so they're top half of the league in that. They're both Texas and Houston around, you know, middle of the pack when it comes to average. But if there is, Cleveland, I think Cleveland's a little better than what they've been shown, but that offense hasn't been great. Jose Ramirez being out doesn't help. So I would think Cleveland has it. So to answer your question, maybe Cleveland and Houston as a couple of teams to watch out for a little bit in the second half.
1: And there's a part of me that's hoping you would say Detroit. I picked them on air to win the pennant before the season started. That's looking like a really, really bad pick from my perspective. Look, I know we're still a month out from the trade deadline. If you can give us just a quick preview of what you might expect the Brewers to do. It's clearly a team that is ready to contend. And the Dodgers are still clearly in top form as well. How aggressively do you think Milwaukee approaches the deadline coming up on August 3rd?
0: Well, if history is any indication, they don't necessarily go over the top for players, unless it's CC Sabathia in 2008 when they hadn't made the playoffs in 26 years. So I would be surprised if they part with a significant, because right now they have a significant amount of infield talent coming up through the system. So that will be, you know, exciting to see. Maybe one of them switches to outfield eventually. And they've also got, obviously, Jackson Churio's a lock in their outfield. Garrett Mitchell has been hampered by injury over his career, but he's playing better this year and has been able to play pretty much every day. Sal Frelick had a slow start, but starting to come out of it a little bit in the outfield. So overall, I think the acquisition that the Brewers need to do, and it might be sooner than August 3rd, is a bullpen arm. Right now, really, the only guys you can trust are your top three, and the rest of the guys are very iffy in that bullpen right now. And that's different for the Brewers, right? You know all the guys that have came through here, Josh Hader, Devin Williams, back to Jeremy Jeffress, Corey Knebel, right back in the day. But they have had such good consistency. Trevor McGill was an all-star last year out of their bullpen. Abner Uribe's come onto the scene. And right now, McGill, Uribe, and Aaron Ashby, who has 10 wins as a relief pitcher, those three guys are the guys you trust. And otherwise, it's tough back there. And hopefully Jared Koenig, who just came back from injury, who's a big part, had an under 3 ERA the last two seasons as a lefty out of the pen. Hopefully he can now help this team as well. But I think that's where an acquisition comes. That's their biggest need right now. Offensively, you could always do with another bat. I don't know necessarily where you plug that in, unless it's kind of a bench guy that can come in here or there. I wouldn't mind that either. The whole Tarek Skubal discussion, I know the Brewers have been talked about. I know MLB Network has talked about that. I just don't know if they're going to mortgage the future for a rental like that. Now, there's an argument to be made that, look, you were in the NLCS last year. You won 97 games last year. You've never won a World Series. At some point, you got to just do it and go for it. I just don't know if Skubal, with the way the rotation is right now, if you have Miz, Harrison, and Woodruff healthy. Now, Woodruff being healthy is a question mark, and we'll see how he goes the rest of the year. And then maybe you add in a Logan Henderson, and Brandon Sproat's been pitching a little better. I don't know if that's a big need to mortgage the future for. So I think the next 3 weeks or so will tell us. But a bullpen arm, I would almost guarantee is coming, and then we'll see what happens after that.
1: Could we see a return of Freddy Peralta? Okay, I'm sorry. I'm wish casting. I know we've got to run. to have the pitching concerns that the Brewers have. That's probably what Astros and Ranger fans and a national fan like myself is thinking, listening to this especially. But Hunter, thanks so much for the time. We should touch base again as we get through the All-Star break. I know we've both come a long way from the March Madness 2K games during COVID. I love the coverage, and I hope it's a great stretch run for you. Thanks.
0: No, great to talk to you again anytime. Thanks so much for having me.
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0: Hey, on this long, hot summer day, we bring you a couple more segments on this Monday afternoon. Turnpike Troubadours bringing us back in from the break here. We're going to talk a little more college football on the show later this week, but for now, want to bring a couple more sound bites from Arch Manning at the Manning Passing Academy. Just a general question. This one came from CJ Vogel of On Texas Football, who again will join us tomorrow on the show. Just a general, what have you been up to this offseason for Arch Manning?
1: Yeah, I've been playing a little bit of golf. It's almost like the more I play, the worse I get. I've been playing a little bit of golf, hanging with the guys on the team, spending time in Austin. So it's been a fun offseason. Just trying to get my body back right or get ready to roll.
0: Part of that is the summer workout regimen the Longhorns have been going through. You've seen some of the content from them on social media. What does Arch have to say on how that's treated him?
1: Our summer's pretty tough. Our Coach Beckton does a good job. We run a lot, lift a lot. So we got a lot of time with the receivers in May to kind of get right, get those fresh legs. And then, yeah, we're doing some extra stuff now, too. But we run a lot.
0: Some of those receivers with him in New Orleans, what's it been like having them join him near his hometown?
1: Yeah, it was cool. I think they had a good time. We got some good work in over at Tulane. It was funny just have them in New Orleans trying to explain how we're below sea level to Cam Coleman. He couldn't grab his head around it. It was a fun time in there.
0: On a more serious note, Arch was asked, has the significance of this camp, which he grew up around, obviously as a Manning, changed as he's gotten older and assumed a more prominent role in the college football world?
1: Yeah, I just think the cool thing was that I was a camper. I was in those camper shoes, looking up to the college quarterback. So I think sometimes I take this camp for granted because I come every year, but it's a really special camp, and I'm glad to be a part of it.
0: What does Arch hope some of the kids that were there last weekend took from it?
1: Yeah, just to try to get a little bit better, enjoy the time around the college quarterbacks. And not often you get to be around other campers, but be around, 45 college quarterbacks, pick their brains, and have some fun.
0: No doubt about it. It's fun to have any football to talk about here over the summer, and Arch Manning sharing some of his thoughts with the media at the Manning Passing Academy. Leon Goretzka has just scored for Germany. It is now 1-1 in their matchup with Paraguay in the round of 32 at the FIFA World Cup. That game is in Foxborough, and we'll see if there's yet another late winner in store between these two teams when it comes to Germany and Paraguay. We already saw the late winner from Brazil. You heard the call from Ian Dark during the break on that FIFA World Cup update, which was presented by MyPlate. So far, so good in the round of 32 for the World Cup, and we'll see if the German team is able to survive or if Paraguay can hop back in front. They've held Germany to just two shots on goal so far in this match, but as you know, in soccer, it only takes the one to completely change the game. We're back to wrap up today's edition of the program after this.

0: Okay, thanks so much to everyone who joined us for this show on a Monday afternoon. Want to close it out with one more NBA note, and that comes out of San Antonio, where the San Antonio Spurs have agreed to a new 3-year deal with Julian Champagne. I think he proved his worth over the course of the NBA playoff run. Now, they had a $3 million team option on the table with this, but declined it to give him a new deal that gets him paid pretty early on, and it gives the Spurs some flexibility as a result. He's able to space the floor for Victor Wembanyama, guy that's only about to turn 25. Actually, today is his 25th birthday, so how about that for a gift of $42 million in new money for a guy that went undrafted 3 years ago coming out of St. John's. How about that? Julian Champagne going to be a part of the Spurs for the next 3 years, and front-loading it gets them ready for that ticking clock now when all those young stars, your Wembys, Castles, and Harpers of the world are eligible for big-time paydays. Thank you to our guests, to Hunter Baumgart from the Brewers radio side at Fox Sports Radio Wisconsin, to Katie Florio from the Capitals Radio Network, to Antone Lycum, who joined for Inconceivable. I'm Jay Kerman, back with you tomorrow and throughout the week here on The Craig Way Show. Bucky and BK, Brad Kelder, Bucky Godbolt are coming up next.
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1: And here we go. Welcome in to another edition of Buck and BK. Today is Monday, June 29th, 2026. And the Buck and I are with y'all for the next 2 hours. On today's show, Texas football continues its recruiting hot streak. How about two more commitments over the weekend? Another one potentially coming tonight. We'll talk some Texas recruiting with Charlie Williams, a.k.a. Coach Dub of Inside Texas, later in the program. Speaking of Texas, we've got some sound from Arch Manning, who spoke at the Manning Passing Academy that went down in Louisiana over the weekend. Plenty of Longhorn football conversation, plus some PGA Tour golf. Scottie Scheffler losing a playoff this morning. We got some NFL to get into, some NBA, some Major League Baseball, and of course, the BBK news and why today's not so bad as well. We are locked and we are loaded and we are ready to roll on a Monday show, but it's not just any Monday program. Today is the birthday of the great Bucky Godbold. Happy birthday, my man. How are you today?
2: I am fabulous. Fabulous, fabulous, fabulous on this beautiful day here in the greatest state in America. How's that? Not just the greatest city in America, but the greatest state in America. And I am happy to be here for 71 years. Thank the Lord this morning. Appreciate the Lord giving me just another year. One more year through here. Pretty good. I'm satisfied, feeling pretty good. Over the course of 71 years, there's a lot of things I've learned, a lot of things I've learned and forgotten about. But one thing I have learned over the last 3 or 4 years is, BK, it is better to do work in the state of Texas at 6:15 in the morning than 2:30 in the afternoon in the summertime. I've learned that lesson. It's taken me a while to get that, folks. And I'm thinking that I'm still young enough to be out there in the sun for hours at a time. Not so much. That's dumb. That's dumb on all. I mean, I don't care if you're your age. That's dumb. It's dumb to do. I found that out over the weekend. I decided that I would go see what, let's see what 6:15 feels like, getting a workout done outside and getting some work done outside. I felt good the entire day after doing that. Whereas if I do it at 2:30, 3 o'clock, all I want to do is eat and go to bed, take a shower and go to bed. And I just feel horrible, just feel horrible. So I am doing fine. Thank you for the birthday wishes. Thank you, BK, yourself, to you and your mom and dad. I got that wonderful card that they send me a card every year. And I do appreciate that. So thank you to them. Thank you to all you folks out there, to my sisters and brothers that have been sending in stuff, to my grandkids and everybody else that have gotten in touch with me early this morning. So I do appreciate it. But I do thank the soldiers at Fort Hood, Texas, the soldiers in the state of Texas, and all those that fight for us each and every day, all of us. Thank you for what you do for us. It's hot. It's miserable. But thank you to those soldiers to do what they do for all of us, and to their families for sharing them with all of us also. And do be safe to all out there.
1: Well said, as always. How long have you lived in Texas now?
2: It's over 30 years.
1: So it took you more than 3 decades to figure out that, you know, maybe it's hot in the summertime here.
2: I've been a summertime, you know, growing up working in the steel mills, growing up doing summer jobs and, you know, hot and sweaty, you know, playing football, practicing football, coaching football. I've been in the sun. I've been sweaty. I've worked in the, you know, when I first came to Texas, I would wear one of those plastic suit things at practice. And I would run from the practice fields over, you know, where the intramural fields used to be. I'd jog back at halftime in the summertime. That'd be my run back to the stadium until the trainer started looking at me going, dude, what are you, you're going to die out here one of these times. And I'm like, no, I'm in really good shape. And so I've learned during the course of all this and doing all this gardening and stuff that I don't mind sweating. I always think that gets me loose and everything else. But over the last 4 or 5 years, I'm feeling like it's kind of worn me down. You know, yeah. I like to be, before you go to bed, you know, you want to be kind of, you don't want to die to get in bed. Like, I got to go to bed. I can't do this. I can't stay up another half hour. I need to go to sleep. So I've decided that 6:15 is fine. You can get a lot of things done. And my 2 hours of work outside now, when I try to do these things in the afternoon between 2 and 5 o'clock, BK, I can only get 40 minutes in. I can't get 2 hours in. And then after the 40 minutes, it's not like you go 40 and then you come back. I mean, you're 40 and you're done.
1: Yeah, that's not an age thing, too. I feel the same way. I mean, we're at the point on the calendar where if I'm outside for more than 10 minutes, I'm just in a bad mood. Like, unless I'm in water or around here. Like, if I'm just outside in this heat and you're asking me for something, I'm going to give you a look. I'm going to say something I'm going to regret. Like, it's just, this weather puts me in a bad mood if I'm outside.
2: Yeah, it sucks. There's nothing left. I mean, I'm pushing a wheelbarrow up with dirt in it, and I'm pushing this thing up at 3:30 in the afternoon, and I'm going up an incline, and I'm worried about my footing the whole time. You know, if it slips down, am I going to go face first into the back of the wheelbarrow? You know, the dog is right beside me. He's all hot, and he's like, "What are you doing, you idiot? Go sit in the shade. Let's go sit in the shade together. Let's have a drink and sit back." But no, 6:15, it's fine.
1: There you go. Yeah, you got to learn to battle. You got to learn to cope. And shout out to the construction workers and lawn care workers and pool.
2: I don't know how they do it, man. These dudes that come and do my yard. I mean, even sitting on a mower, they're here at 7. You don't see, they're not out here at 3 o'clock in the afternoon. But you know, they do about 5 or 6 jobs.
1: I was gonna say they might go to your place first, but it's not like they're done with their day at 9 a.m. They're out there all day long.
2: I see these construction road guys, and they're standing there with their little stop signs, slow down. I'm like, that job, no. I don't know if they get paid, but it ain't enough.
1: That ain't enough. Well, normally we dive into sports pretty quickly. We'll get to plenty of sports conversation, but since it is your birthday, maybe an early edition of Why Today's Not So Bad. Just want to let you know who you share a birthday with and some of the great things that have happened in our history on June 29th. About 2009. Disgraced investment manager Bernie Madoff received a maximum sentence of 150 years in federal prison for running the largest Ponzi scheme in financial history.
2: Is he going to get out, but in 120, though? Does he have to serve the whole 150?
1: Yeah, well, he's already dead, so I'm not sure what that does to your sentence if you die. He's probably been on great behavior over the last 4 or 5 years since he kicked the bucket. They haven't heard a peep from that guy since.
2: So let that guy loose. You only have to bury him there. Does he have to be buried in his cell?
1: He's got to stay for the remainder of his term, I believe, in that same cell. Wow. This day in 2007, the first iPhone goes on sale. That's kind of fitting because you just upgraded your phone as like a birthday gift to yourself, 2 weeks ago?
2: 2 weeks ago, yes.
1: The first generation iPhone was launched by Apple in the United States. On this day in 1956, the interstate highway system is born. President Dwight D. Eisenhower signs the Federal Aid Highway Act of 1956, authorizing the creation of the U.S. interstate highway system, completely altering American travel and commerce.
2: Nice.
1: And a couple of people you share birthdays with. Gary Busey.
2: That crazy maniac.
1: 82 today. He's got you by a decade and change. Julian Champagne, San Antonio Spurs. You got him by a few years and change.
2: Yes, I do.
1: Kawhi Leonard. He's been talked about a lot this week.
2: Yes.
1: 35 years old. Joe Johnson, ISO Joe. Chris Olave, the receiver for the Saints. Colin Jost of Saturday Night Live fame. All of those guys have a birthday today. And born on this day now dead, Harmon Killebrew,
2: big first baseman.
1: Mm-hmm. Hall of Famer, primarily for the Minnesota Twins. And Slim Pickens,
2: the cowboy.
1: The cowboy, the rodeo man, and the actor. Yeah. Dr. Strangelove himself.
2: Oh, my goodness.
1: So there you go. Those are some of the folks you share birthdays with.
2: Yeah. Every now since I met Joyce and been married for 8 years, Joyce's former husband died on my birthday on the 29th.
1: Oh, no.
2: It's a weird day in this household. It's just weird. I wake up on my birthday and I always say a prayer to him and wonder, hey, am I doing a good enough job with your ex? It's now mine. It's a weird kind of deal. He passed away on the 29th of June.
1: So she's celebrating twice today?
2: I don't know if she's celebrating. She didn't make me a nice breakfast, which was good. and I got a nice card, and I'm going to dinner tonight. So,
1: there you
2: but it's weirder for me.
1: Yeah, that is a strange coincidence for both of y'all, but especially her, right?
2: Yes, for sure.
1: Oh my gosh, that is wild. And as our guy CB says, Coming to America released 38 years ago today. That's a pretty good birthday to share the hilarious Eddie Murphy movie.
2: Coming to America. I also stayed in that hotel, the Waldorf Astoria.
1: There you go. They didn't film that at the Knights Inn, did they?
2: No, that was at the Waldorf. That was that was a very upscale New York hotel. That it's beautiful once you were in the foyer. But when you get to the rooms, it's like an old fashioned hotel. The rooms are just kind of like, open up the door and they're the old. I mean, it's like, where am I? I mean, you walk back into the 40s almost.
1: You didn't get your royal, you know what, cleaned in there?
2: No, I did not. Yeah. I know. When you're walking that hotel, you're thinking, man, the rooms, I mean, this place is unreal. The rooms are going to be, everything's like gold, it's, you know, solid gold in there. So you're thinking, room's going to be awesome. You open up, it's like an old wooden door. You open it up and say, oh my God.
1: All right, let's dive into some sports conversation. Texas recruiting has been on a heater. We'll talk about the Longhorns' two newest commits coming up on Bucky and BK on 1300 The Zone and the iHeart.
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2: Let's talk about these recruits over the weekend.
1: There you go.
2: That's positive.
1: Very positive. Yeah, the heater continues for Steve Sarkisian.
2: And it done in June. He's still got the June swoon going.
1: Still got a couple of days left in the month of June, and I think more good news will be coming tonight for Texas on the recruiting trail.
2: Really?
1: Three-star defensive lineman Jason Johnson out of Humboldt, Atascocita in the Houston area, set to announce his commitment, I believe, in the 6 o'clock hour. Three-star 6'4", 280-pound D lineman. But over the weekend, Texas did add two more commits for the class of 2027. On Friday, it was four-star safety Junior Tupou from the state of Alabama. Chose the Longhorns over both Alabama schools, the Crimson Tide and Auburn. The guy had offers from everywhere. Indiana was one of his finalists as well. Then on Saturday, four-star cornerback. So the Longhorns doubling up in the secondary. Montre Jackson from Garland, Lakeview Centennial High School, obviously up in the Metroplex. He picked the Longhorns over SMU, A&M, and a number of other offers from around the nation as well. So Texas going in-state, they're going out-of-state. I mean, this June swoon, as you've so eloquently called it, Buck, about 12 commits so far this month, 11 for the 2027 cycle. Remember, they added their first commit for 2028 earlier, or I should say late last week, with the quarterback Neiman Lawrence from the state of Florida. But yeah, all the times people were panicking about the 2027 cycle of recruiting for Texas feels like a very distant memory, as the Longhorns class currently ranks 5th in America. And again, they've got some more big names potentially on the way, starting as soon as today.
2: Man, oh man. Boy, they're getting after it in the secondary too. Wow.
1: Yeah. I mean, anytime you could go into Alabama, like deep in the heart of SEC country, and get a guy that both the Crimson Tide and Auburn wanted.
2: For sure.
1: That tells you that Nick Saban isn't the coach in Tuscaloosa anymore.
2: Yeah, that's what it tells you.
1: But obviously, that just goes to show you the rise of this Texas football program. And look, we won't be naive. NIL important in all of these recruitments too. But Alabama's got money. Auburn's got money. All of the other schools that were in on a player like Junior Tupou, the four-star, 6'2", 190-pound safety. And they all have money and facility and resources too. But Texas doing a

0: a college athlete or an incoming college athlete. And there's never been a better time to be a family member of an incoming college athlete as well.
1: I see these places, they say for rent, I guess you can rent something for your mom and dad. And so when there's game weekends, they're not going to hotels. They're coming to a house that they've got rented for you.
0: Must be nice.
1: That is quite the deal. That NIL, this is something else now. This has nothing to do with this is pro sports.
0: Oh yeah. Yeah, it is. I mean, that's what it's been for a while now, and we still hide under the student athlete umbrella, if you will.
1: Yeah, but you can be a student athlete if you want to. I want to be a rich athlete.
0: Yeah. I'm having second thoughts now about my girlfriend. It's like, should I find somebody in the WNBA or the AUSL to create with so I could try to get some of this NIL money? Who knows what college sports is going to look like that far down the line? I mean, we don't know what it's going to look like next month, let alone a couple decades from now. But yeah, that's what it is. I mean, and look, I'm glad these guys are getting paid and glad these gals are getting paid, but that's a part of a lot of these blue chip recruitments now. And it helps to be a fan of a place that has all the resources that the University of Texas does, because the Longhorns, they can win a lot of these battles with the best of them. So,
1: yeah, this is, like I said, when I was coaching, and like I said, 30 years ago, it's just tough. It's even if a kid from a different state came here, you know, their parents would have to come here. You couldn't take care of those parents, you know, when they came on weekends. They'd have to get their own hotel. They'd have to get flights. And now in the NIL, I mean, they could have their own apartment waiting for them. They have their house that's being rented by their son for the year. He doesn't even stay there himself. He stays somewhere else, but he got enough money to for the weekend. He can invite them all in. Uncle George can come in. You get here, we got a place for you to stay. You don't have to worry about, you know, going to dinner. We can cook dinner right here. It's amazing. It's professional sports. It's unbelievable.
0: You sound upset.
1: I didn't know it would ever get to be like this. You know, I know you couldn't put the toothpaste back in the tube when it opened up, but how much more open does it get? I mean,
0: you're mad that parents can now see their kids play football?
1: No, I think it's, dude, I had pushed for, if you could just get my parents on campus. I mean, years and years and years when I was recruiting, I said, there were kids and parents, all they wanted to do, could you get me two trips to home games and just take care of my hotel bill for the weekend? I thought that was going to be, if you could do that for those kids, we wouldn't have gotten to this point like this. Well, we were going to get to this point anyway, because everybody was making money except for them. You know, the product wasn't making any money. Everyone around the product was making all the money.
0: Of course.
1: So, but I always thought that there were kids that said, you know, we'd love that, coach, if my parents could come for, you know what, and come down for the weekend and not have to worry about where they're going to stay and stuff. That would be enough. I was thinking, you know, that would be enough for a kid. I mean, that'd keep the dogs off of us for a while. And now, who let the dogs out? It's just it's crazy.
0: What did Bob Dylan say? The times, they are a-changing, and they have been changing.
1: Yeah, I mean, I'm not mad at them. I'm not.
0: It's just different.
1: When do they get a handle on it that it doesn't get outrageous? I mean, some people say
0: it's beyond outrageous. Now, that what you're talking about is not outrageous. That's a good thing. But the overall, I mean, it's, again, it was supposed to be, you get paid for your name, image, and likeness. Now it's paid for play. I mean, it's kind of been that way for a few years. But
1: sure,
0: you're asking about, when does it get outrageous? The answer is a couple of years ago. But there are some benefits, I think, to these guys getting paid. And I would say that's one of the benefits of the changes of college sports.
1: Yeah, I would have a hard time, and as a kid, you know, not going for the money. I just would. If I was a great athlete, I would have a hard time choosing a school because my uncle went there, but another school just offered me $5 million.
0: I think for a lot of these kids, like if you're getting recruited by a place like Texas, yeah, of course, money's great. But you also want to play on Sundays, right? Like, don't you want to go to a place where you're confident in your position coach and your coordinator and you feel like you can get developed? And, hey, I'll get paid in college, but also I want to get paid in the pros too. So that's got to weigh some into your decision, right?
1: Well, I mean, we saw it. I think we just saw it with the wide receiver that came from Auburn, Coleman, who's come here. That's a business.

0: decision. He made a great business decision. But that dude was making money where he was.
1: For sure.
0: You know? But I always talked about, you would love to play for your university, someplace where your uncle went or you had, legacy ties to. But then a kid today who's 18, 19 years old, he knows the difference between $2 million and $5 million. And that's a lot that weighs on an 18-year-old or 19-year-old who doesn't have a lot of experience with money, who maybe has parents that don't have a lot of experience with money. You know the difference between $3 million. And you're like, well, my uncle went to school there, but somebody just offered me $3 million more. What am I going to do?
1: Yeah. What kind of decision? If you went to first grade, you know the difference between $2 million and $5 million. You know, it doesn't take a crazy education for that. And nowadays, if you're a 5-star and you're growing up in El Paso, let's just use them as an example. Shout out to the 915. And hey, parents went to UTEP, grandparents went to UTEP, aunts and uncles went to UTEP, cousins went to UTEP. You ain't going to UTEP. You're going to UT, or you're going to A&M, or you're going to Texas Tech, or you're going to Ohio State. Like, that's how the game has changed now.
0: Yeah, I mean, and then some kids wouldn't think about the fact that they're 5-stars, 5-star or 4-star. They can go someplace. Their team doesn't have to be great, but they can be great, and they can still get to their dream NFL deal. But the whole legacy thing, like I said, BK, is kind of thrown out. It's almost like, nah. Sorry about that, Uncle George.
1: Right. And for some, it matters, but we see, Texas got a commitment from a Penn State legacy last week, some offensive linemen. We've unfortunately seen it go the other way, where Texas legacies will decide to go play at Oregon or somewhere
0: else.
1: So some guys are money first, but look, even if you are a legacy and you choose to go somewhere else, it doesn't necessarily mean the money. You might want to start your own legacy, right?
0: Yes.
1: And you might just like somewhere else better than you like Austin. Or wherever your uncle went to school. So,
0: yeah, it's amazing.
1: But yeah, NIL obviously a part of these recruits, these recruitments now, excuse me. And that's the way of the world in 2026. All right, when we come back, we've got some sound from QB1. Arch Manning spoke at the Manning Passing Academy this weekend. What did he have to say about the 2026 Texas Longhorns? We'll let you hear from him coming up on Bucky and BK on 1300 The Zone and the iHeartRadio app.
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0: Welcome back to Bucky and BK with Bucky Godbolt and Brad Kellner. Diving back into the Longhorn football conversation, Buck. Want to hear from Arch Manning?
1: Yeah, man.
0: The Manning Passing Academy took place in Thibodaux, Louisiana over the weekend. You've spent any time in that city before?
1: I have not. No. I have no plans on spending any time in that city.
0: Yeah, the only time I think I would ever go is for the Manning Passing Academy.
1: Yeah, thank you very much.
0: You know what? I'll stay in Austin. I'll let some other folks cover it and do the hard work for us. But great event that's been going on for three decades. And obviously, it's become a conglomeration of tons of great quarterbacks from every level of football. Of course, it's a camp for youth football players. But you get some of the best college quarterbacks from around the country every single year descending upon the state of Louisiana. Obviously, the entire Manning family is there. So Peyton and Eli and Cooper and Archie and everybody shows up. And it's really, really cool. But we're more focused on, you know, the 2026 Texas Longhorns right now. And Arch Manning met with the press for about 15 minutes on Friday afternoon. We've got a couple of cuts from him. Before we get to the football stuff, Buck, Arch Manning was asked, what has he been doing this offseason away from football? Here's QB1.
2: Been playing a little bit of golf. It's almost like the more I play, the worse I get. But I've been playing a little bit of golf, hanging with the guys on the team, spending time in Austin. So it's been a fun offseason. Just trying to get my body back right or get ready to roll.
1: Knocking a few balls in the woods.
0: Playing a little bit of golf.
1: Yeah, I got a feeling he's probably got a club sponsor, bag sponsor, ball sponsor, shoe sponsor, hat sponsor. I mean, his gear must be already sponsored by now.
0: I don't know if it's sponsored, but he definitely didn't pay for any of it. I don't know if he's like a Titleist athlete or a Callaway athlete, but like somebody gave him all of those things that you just talked about.
1: He didn't pay for the driver that he's using?
0: No, I don't think so. I mean, maybe he's got like a cool Red Bull golf bag or something like that.
1: Yeah,
0: he's sponsored by them. Maybe he's got some Warby Parker sunglasses that he rocks on the court. I don't know. But
1: yeah, he's liking it. The more he plays, the worse he gets, which means he's going to be hooked on this game very, very quickly, unless he's already hooked. That means he's already hooked because of the more he plays, because he's playing a lot. He loves it. So. And he's a competitive guy. It must be fun for him.
0: One of us. Oh, yeah. That's how I feel. The more I play, the worse I somehow get. I'm not quite sure how that works.
1: Wow.
0: That's pretty funny. So there's, we got to get Arch Manning with the Academy of Golf Dynamics or something like that. Let him work on his game. That'll help him a bunch. So that was cool. But here's Arch Manning talking about football. We'll start with this one. What did he learn from last season? Obviously, an up and down year one for Arch in his first season as the starting quarterback for the University of Texas. What can Arch take from that 2025 experience to help him here in 2026?
2: Yeah, I think anytime you just get game experience, whether it's a good games or bad games, helps you. And I'm just trying to get better one day at a time and keep improving on last year and just help my team win any way I can.
1: Yeah, I mean, just the experience of playing the games. More games, more experience, whether it's good or bad. I mean, that works for you. My hope for him is he's learned that he needs to start quicker, that his coach needs to get him started quicker in games. Like when you first go out, let's go. Like right now.
0: Yeah, he needs to get off to a faster start for the season. I mean, maybe in games too, but again, you know, he was really bad in the first half of the 2025 campaign. It wasn't just him. I mean, the entire offense was a train wreck.
1: Right.
0: The offensive line couldn't block anybody. They couldn't run. You had guys dropping passes. Sark's play calling left a lot to be desired. So it was a total failure on that side of the football. But yeah, again, as we've talked about ad nauseum, Arch Manning was just – it took him a while to – become the guy that we had hoped he was last year. Now, considering who you've got in week two and considering, you know, you only have two non-conference cupcakes this year where you had three last year, you've got to hit the ground running a little bit faster.
1: Yeah, I'm not of the notion of, oh, no, let's get the run game going. No, let's get my quarterback going. They'll get going, but I need to get that guy who's underneath center. That's the first guy I need to get going to a quick start. I don't care what kind of throws I give him. Give him some quick throws. Give him some completions. You know, I'll get Wingo going with him. The run game will be, as I said, it's got to be better. The offensive line has to be better in that part anyway. But I want my quarterback off to a fast start. And I don't, like you said, I'm not worried about game four. I'm worried about game one. Two. Okay, game two.
0: Oh, you're not worried about Texas State anymore? What's going on?
1: No, I'm done with worrying about them.
0: Well, look, the reality of the situation is, I mean, we could talk about Cam Coleman and Relique Brown and Hollywood Smothers, and Colin Simmons and Raheem Biles and all of these talented players on this Texas roster, and there's a bunch of them. This season hinges on number 16.
1: Yes.
0: That's just how the sport works. Your quarterback's got to be good. If Texas is going to win a national championship this year, which is the goal that all of us have, then number 16 has to be really, really good all year long, and it can't take him into the second month of the season for him to figure it out. So that's what this thing comes down to. And again, hopefully he learns. He got so much better as last year went along, and his last five games of 2025 were spectacular. And I think most Longhorn fans have confidence that, all right, he's going to pick up exactly where he left off. And hey, now there's so much more talent around him and another year in the program and all that experience. All that's going to pay dividends here, but we can talk about it all you want. It actually has to happen this fall.
1: Yes, it does. There's no doubt about it.
0: So another one here from Arch Manning. He was asked about off-season workouts, not the golf stuff, the actual off-season workouts that he and his teammates have been doing and what things have been like here in Austin.
2: Our summer's pretty tough. Our coach Beckton does a good job. We run a lot, lift a lot. So we got a lot of time with the receivers in May to kind of get right, get those fresh legs. And then, yeah, we're doing some extra stuff now, too. But we run a lot.
1: Yeah, I mean, there's no doubt about strength and conditioning, how their strength and conditioning coaches has got this team over the last couple of years. They're not guys that lay on the ground. You don't see a lot of bodies sprawled out all over during the course of a game anymore. They're up and they're ready. They don't get a lot of injuries. And now it's catch time. That's on the individual guys to get together and get that done.
0: Yeah, I think they're still doing some summer conditioning drills on campus. I think Texas football late last week or over the weekend posted a video of a bunch of guys running on the field at DKR Texas Memorial Stadium. So I think it's a combination of still working out, still running a lot, still lifting, but also the catch-a-catch that you always talk about. All right, a quick timeout. When we come back, more sound from Arch Manning and a few more thoughts about his expectations for the upcoming season. That's coming up on Bucky and BK on 1300 The Zone and the iHeartRadio app.
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0: Welcome back to Bucky and BK with Bucky Godbolt and Brad Kellner. Let's continue our Texas Longhorn football conversation.
1: Not quite time to go home yet, is it?
0: No.
1: You can go home to mama for a month and just hang out. Hang out with the boys back in the hood. You got it? Nope. You got to still hang around.
0: When do you go? I feel like they already had their time to go home, and now they're like, they're back.
1: I think they'll get another, you know, this 4th of July, this whole week coming up here, they'll get that. And then probably the week after that. And then after that deal, that's it. You may get a week after the 4th of July, and then that's it. See you later. You're due back on campus somehow, some way. I love when you're due back. Like, nah, this is not, these are, they're not like voluntary workouts. It's like, oh no, we're all coming back on this date. I mean, not in August when you come back, like when the freshmen used to come in and you help them unload their stuff. Hell no, you're back way before that now.
0: Oh yeah, yeah. If you want to play on this team, you're not missing any of the voluntary stuff.
1: Yeah, voluntary workouts. That is something special, my friend.
0: Yeah,
1: voluntary workouts. Yeah,
0: that's
1: it's all mandatory.
0: Almost as good as this joke.
2: Student athletes.
1: Yeah. That is brilliant, sir.
0: That is brilliant, sir. I guess we should mention this, and I didn't cut this up because Arch, there wasn't like a super long clip. I mean, Arch doesn't ramble or rant. He doesn't go viral. He doesn't try to go viral. He's pretty measured with his responses. You could tell he's well-trained in PR, and he has been probably for his entire life, but
1: sure.
0: I've heard him talk enough during his three-plus years at Texas to know that he doesn't give any crazy answers. But he did say that he's 100% healthy. We all know that he dealt with the foot issue late last season, had surgery right after the bowl win over Michigan, limited during the spring. And look, anytime the starting quarterback is limited, even if everyone else says everything is fine, you still want to hear it from the man himself, and you still want to ask him about it every chance you get. Arch Manning saying the foot is fully healed and he's going through summer conditioning with the team and he's playing that catchy catch. And he did say that he was getting a little fat during his rehab just because he couldn't do that much. So he said his weight got up to 235 and he like thought about like, should I keep this on? Maybe a little extra durability to withstand a super long season in the SEC. But he's like, nah, I was feeling a little fat. It didn't feel great. So
1: yeah, it's okay if you're going to play defensive end.
0: 235?
1: Yeah. Oh, my God.
0: Vince Young, I think, weighed more than that when he was a quarterback in college, and I'd say it worked out pretty well for him. So you can play it that way, but not everybody can. And
1: No, not everybody can play it that way. That guy carries it. He's fine. He'll probably end up being 230.
0: Yeah, for Arch, I mean, obviously his mobility is so important, and you don't want to sacrifice any of that dual threat ability. And I think he's listed at 225 on the Texas roster. So I'm talking about a massive difference in weight, but I guess that he put on 10 pounds or so when he was unable to do a whole lot because of that foot, and he decided he did not want to keep those extra LBs.
1: I'll go play catchy catch at around 2:30 in the afternoon, 3 o'clock. You'll be just fine.
0: Yeah, that sounds like exactly. You don't even have to work out. You just stand outside.
1: Get rid of that.
0: Yep, you're in Central Texas. You just stand for a bit. You don't have to pay for a sauna membership in this town.
1: No, hell no, you don't.
0: Just go lay on.
1: If you go home to Louisiana, you got the same. It's just, ugh.
0: Just go lay on the turf of any football field around town, and that will you will sweat more than you will at any sauna. I can tell you that. But obviously good to hear Arch talking about being healthy and being 100%. That's very important. And then one more bit of sound here from QB1. This is a pretty short clip here, but Arch was asked if he feels like the Texas offense is going to be better here in 2026.
3: I do, yeah. I think we got a bunch of playmakers. Just got to go let them eat every game and see what happens.
1: Yeah, he knows he's got players. It's just a matter of how they all come together. He's got enough talent. He knows talent when he sees it, when he understands he's handing the ball off to who he's throwing the ball to, who's actually protecting him. He's got a feeling about even the protection and everything else right now. The only thing he doesn't have a feeling is who's going to be my tight end. Mm. That's got to be on his mind. Who is the guy? Then again, he probably knows who's the best one available.
0: Yeah, I was going to say. I mean, I'm sure.
1: By the way, who cares?
0: Well, it's an important position in the Steve Sarkisian offense, but yeah, when you're talking about receiving stats this year, I mean, there have been years in the Steve Sarkisian era where, you know, the tight end has been your go-to guy in this offense. But here in 2026, I mean, I think there's going to be four or five guys with more receptions than any tight end on this roster. And well, those guys are going to be more valuable in terms of blocking, right? Both for the run and for the pass. I mean, you want to make sure Arch Manning has time to get the ball to Cam Coleman and Ryan Wingo and Sterling Burkhalter, Jermaine Bishop, Emmett Mosley. The list goes on with all the super talented receivers the Longhorns have. But yeah, I don't know. We'll see if it's Massounis, the transfer from Michigan State. We'll see if it's Spencer Shannon. We'll see if it's Nick Townsend. We'll see if it's Amari Winston. I guess we'll all find out in fall camp, and then more importantly on September 5th for the first game. But yeah, Arch has a better grasp on that than you and I do at this moment. I think again, tight end's going to be important. It always is, but I'm more focused on every other position, I think, for the Longhorn offense this year.
1: Yeah, they have enough guys that can catch balls that are receiving type of people. You know, and they'll find somebody to put in for the run game. They'll find someone that'll suit them with what they have to do in the run game. So I don't worry about the tight end catching 50 balls here, because that's not going to happen.
0: No, not this year, I don't think. And look, I mean, you heard Arch talk about it. We've got playmakers. We just have to go let them go and eat, and we'll see what happens. I mean, Cam Coleman, Malik Brown, Hollywood Smothers, Ryan Wingo, some of the freshmen coming in. You've got speed. You've got size. You've got versatility. The question is, and this is something we've talked about this offseason, can Texas be more explosive than they were last year? And the answer better be yes. Like, it has to be yes. They need to be more explosive. They need to just have the ability to hit those home runs that they didn't have consistently enough, either in the passing game or in the run game. That's just going to make life so much easier for this offense. And that's,
1: it sure will get easier for the offense if it's in the run game. That's for sure.
0: That would help. And they just didn't have that. Like, Trey Wisner did a lot of great things during his Texas career. Still a little sad that he's gone. And again, not all of this is on him. A lot of this was on the guys blocking for him up front, but there were moments last year where, hey, a play was blocked pretty well, and Trey Wisner would find the hole. He'd pick the right hole and he'd go through, and then he'd get chased down from behind.
1: Yeah, you got a lot more out of him than you really expected anyway. He was a great half to have on your football team, but you needed more.
0: Yeah.
1: You just needed more. You just needed more than him, especially if you're trying to win a national championship.
0: Yeah, he did. And 2 years ago, again, Wisner was awesome, and he'll always remembered very fondly, especially for what he did in rivalry games, right? Even this past year where the stats weren't as good, you know, the OU game, the A&M game, that's like the two best games of the year. So he'll always be loved for those performances. But, you know, he's just a three-star kid who didn't quite have the high-end talent that we've seen a lot of great Texas running backs have in the past. And I don't think he's quite the talent as, you know, Relique Brown and Hollywood Smothers are. And clearly Texas didn't either, because if they would have paid Trey Wisner as much as they're paying the two transfers that they brought in, he would still be here. So, and I agree with Texas's decision. I keep trying to be nice to Trey Wisner, saying all these good things, and I feel like I'm dunking on him at the end.
1: You did. You said nice things about him when he was here. He did a lot of good things for your football team, but he's not enough to get to where you're trying to get to.
0: No. All right, a quick timeout. When we return, Charlie Williams from Inside Texas will join us to talk all things Texas recruiting. That's coming up on Bucky and BK on 1300 The Zone and the iHeartRadio app. Hey, guys, BK.
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0: Hour number two of Bucky and BK with Bucky Godbolt and Brad Kelman. Texas football recruiting has been not too bad. Really, it's been really freaking good. The Longhorns on the heater of all heaters right now. And joining us to talk all things Texas football and recruiting, we chopped it up with this guy last week. Fortunate enough to have him on again this week. Charlie Williams, a.k.a. Coach Dub, a recruiting analyst for Inside Texas and InsideTexas.com, joining us here on a Monday. Coach, thanks for the time today. How are you, sir?
1: Good. There's a lot of things happening.
2: He's got that right mic now, in M7.
1: Oh, okay. So it's a lot going on in recruiting.
2: Even as we speak, Coach, you got some stuff. You got some news.
1: Yeah. Nonstop. Like, I just got off live, you know, with Inside Texas. But then, like, there's things coming through text messages. Things are happening. We got some announcements today. You know, some RPM picks in for like the number one. I call the number one tackle in the entire country, and Ismael Kamara. Like, it's so much going on in recruiting right now. Makes your head spin. But it's all happening in the summer versus December. So I'll take that any day.
2: You got that right.
0: There we go. Well, let's look not too far back, but before we talk about some of the potential new additions coming to Texas, very successful weekend for the Longhorns. Going back to Friday, four-star safety Junior Tupou from the state of Alabama committing to Texas. Your thoughts on this pickup, Coach? And anytime you can go deep into SEC country, especially the state of Alabama, and get a talented player away from the Crimson Tide and from Auburn, that's pretty dang good, is it not?
1: Definitely. Look, I think it's disrespectful to call him a safety. If you look at his film, he plays corner. He plays it all. Like, I think he's just a complete DB who can do anything. Never won't be in a mismatch situation because he can line up on the island out there and cover your best receiver if you ask him to do that. I know Auburn viewed him as a number one corner. They compared him to Christian Gonzalez, and I see a little bit of that in his game as well. So, excellent pickup for Texas. I think the thing that helps is he's originally not from Alabama. He's only been in the last 2 years, so he doesn't really have any ties to the state, even though they try to get him to stay home. And so I think that played a part. But look, he's looking for an opportunity to be developed in a system that kind of matches, you know, what Will Muschamp likes to run, like that match coverage. He can be play man, show his versatility, also play that free safety, you know, playing between the hashes or center field, as you call it. And so, look, I think the opportunity at Texas is great, but a great pickup by the Longhorns, a definite need.
2: Coach, is he a guy who can play early? I mean, very early. I mean, will he figure into the lineup if somebody slips up?
1: I think athletically, yes. You know, playing safety, but they ask him to do is a lot of mental work. You got to go into playing safety, and because you're the last line of defense pretty much, right? Especially with guys playing on the island on the outside. So from an athletic standpoint, I think he can challenge people right away. Just how fast does he acclimate himself to the college game and the speed of the game would be the key.
0: Love it. And then on Saturday, more good news in the secondary. Montre Jackson, the four-star corner from up in the Metroplex, Garland Lakeview Centennial, he picks Texas. Your thoughts on him and just, I mean, what a great job for Mark Orfeh and Blake Gideon over these last few weeks, really.
1: Yeah, definitely. Look, Montre's probably one of the fastest kids in the nation. I wanted to see him run track this past spring. I think he had a 10-3-5 against the wind, running into the wind, right? This kid can run. Taller than most people may think. He's close to 6'1", so he's a long athletic corner, more your field type of corner, cover your speedy receivers downfield, but he has some physicalness to his game. He doesn't mind coming up to hit you on the boundary, being that last line of defense that's containing for outside runs or anything like that. He'll blow up screen plays, so he's all around DB to me. I think maybe kind of underrated a little bit. Maybe most people didn't talk about him as much, but I love his game. Small note to that, he's kin to Devin Duvernay, so I see where he gets his speed from, right? Former Longhorn receiver. So I didn't know that. I found that out on Saturday. But, yeah, a terrific get by Mark Orfeh.
0: Yeah, Coach Dub of Inside Texas joining us here to talk all things Texas football and recruiting. InsideTexas.com for more of his work. And then tonight, I mean, the month of June has been absolutely insane, Coach. 12 commits so far this month, 11 here for the 2027 cycle, and then Neiman Lawrence, the quarterback for 2028. But it feels like there could be another one tonight. Jason Johnson, how you feeling about him? And if he does jump in the boat, your thoughts on the type of player Texas would be getting?
1: Yeah, look, I love where Texas sits in this recruitment for Jason Johnson later on tonight. I think you can never have too many big bodies in the defensive line room or the trenches, period, offense or defense. I think with the way the room is kind of, you know, built now, I think he's got him coming in maybe year two, maybe year three, he's on the field playing, right? You got a log jam in front of him, but that's okay. Maybe he's 285, 290 pounds now, so he has to gain some weight, right? But what he does show on film is he has a quick burst off the line of scrimmage, long arms that he uses very well. think he just needs to get, you know, gain some weight, get some lower body strength, be able to compete in the SEC, especially in the trenches. But he has a lot of athletic tools that you can teach and traits. And so I think he's a, you know, a developmental guy, but year two or year three, he's a player, you know, in the starting rotation for Texas.
0: Coach Dupp of Inside Texas joining us here. A couple more for you here, Coach. You brought up the name Ishmael Kamara earlier in our conversation, the five-star offensive tackle, I think a top 20 player overall, according to the industry rankings. Texas kid, been kind of a wild recruitment all over the place, hard one to pin down, but seems like, according to y'all's reporting over at Inside Texas, we're starting to feel good about the Longhorns' chances here.
1: Yeah, look, it all makes sense for Kamara, right? Let's talk about his background. You know, being from France, I think he's been in the States maybe a little over 2 years now. You got your guardian, who's Curtis Brown, right, who played for Texas, a cornerback, who's close to Ben Wells, who's director of recruiting, who's close to Blake Giddey, who's also, you know, on the staff at Texas, like so many tie-ins, right, to the Longhorn program. Kenneth with Chris Boyd and DeMarco Boyd, like everybody who's, you know, surrounded themselves around this kid and who's taking care of him. You know, look, Texas has kind of always been there for the longest, right? Just kind of him deciding what he wants to do. Not being from, you know, the States, it's hard. You don't grow up a Longhorn fan, right? You don't grow up knowing this university versus that university. You think all of them are great. If University of Troy offers you, you think it's awesome, right? You just don't know. He grew up a kid playing soccer. He grew up playing soccer. So he knew about the World Cup and things like that. If you see some things on Twitter, he's still dribbling the soccer ball, showing his ability a little bit. But athletic standpoint, this kid's amazing. I don't think there's much he can't do. And he doesn't know. He's so, I would say, raw, right? Because he hasn't played offensive tackle long. But he looks better than most offensive tackles that are out there in the country. I think this is a guy who can come in and play left tackle year one, right? I know we saw Kevin Banks do it, but this kid is just different. He had a picture of him next to Trent Williams. You know, he's massive. He's bigger than Trent, right? I think that's who he reminds me of, actually, is Trent Williams, just maybe even more athletic. Has that junkyard dog mentality to go along with it. So I feel good where Texas sits in this recruitment. A lot of things worked in Texas' favor, like I said. And so, hey, I know we talk about NIL and things like that. Texas is a tax-free state. You go to Oregon, you go somewhere else, they're going to take some of your money, right? And so you got to factor in a lot of things that works for him staying in state. But I think Texas is the leader here, which is why we feel good about putting an RPM pick in.
2: So how long has he played the game of football?
1: Literally maybe 3 years.
2: Yeah, and it doesn't matter because he's so damn big. You're going to take a chance on that guy anyway.
0: Look at this, Buck. This is Trent Williams, who Coach Dub mentioned, you know, future Hall of Fame left tackle on the left, and then Ishmael Kamara on the right. How is this dude playing soccer, Coach? This guy's 6'6", 340. What do you mean he's playing soccer? What is he?
2: How's this kid in high school, and who had to feed that kid?
1: You know what I'm saying? It's unreal. He's a unicorn. Like, you do not see this. Like, that's amazing, right, to see that. And to know he hasn't fully developed yet, right? But, man, if you see him dribble a soccer ball.
2: Developed into what? He's going to turn into a planet. My God.
1: Oh. Right. He's just a different kid, unicorn. Like, Texas is, you know, in a good, like I said, in a great spot, but lucky to be in a great spot with a kid like this, because it's something you don't plan for. You don't see your everyday or your every recruiting cycle.
0: Yeah.
2: I mean, a kid who grew up playing soccer and it's that big and that agile, and you're talking about rolling them out after another summer, another year of football, he'd be your left tackle immediately.
1: Yeah, definitely. I think with Trevor Goose going off to the NFL, I'm like, this is your next guy. Like, I don't care who I don't care who's on the roster now. nobody's going to match it. Like, and you're going to pay him just like he's that cornerstone. You're recruiting this kid like he's a quarterback, and that kind of tells you, you know, some of the demands that comes along with it. So you want some return on investment, but I think he can live up to that.
0: Crazy. All right, last question from me, Coach. I feel like every time we have you on, we could ask you about Landon Williams-Callis. Another recruitment that's kind of been all over the place, but some rumors that maybe he's going to push his decision timeline up a little bit. Obviously, every Texas fan hoping that's good news for the Longhorns. The five-star running back, another in-state talent. What's the latest that you're hearing about him?
1: Yeah. So I know it was an in-state battle between Texas, Texas A&M, with Houston and SMU kind of lingering in the background. But, you know, the fact that A&M is kind of turning up the heat on DeSoto's running back, Sarab Baker, kind of lets me know, okay, we may be losing Williams-Callis. Like, man, we're kind of conceding a little bit. I think that's a little bit of that there. Could be. You never know. But I like where Texas sits in this recruitment. I don't know the actual date in July. We had some things kind of floating around early July, so we'll kind of see. But where Texas sits right now, it's in a perfect spot. I think he's sold on, hey, he can come in and play with running back Noah Roberts. Wants to be coached by Jabbar Jaluk, who, you know, he wants to be coached hard. That's the thing about the kid. Like, the NIL, all that stuff will come, but he wants to be coached hard. Where can he be? Can he be developed? And I think a lot of things working in Texas' favor right now. And then, so, you know, we'll see here. I don't know, maybe next 10 days, you know, he comes off the board, but I like where Texas sits. And I don't know, man. Burnt Orange is going to be cooking in July, too.
2: Wow. Even into the July, Coach, are you seeing some of the kids that like you said, that are starting to get a little itchy? I want to make a decision before I start getting ready for my last year in high school. I'm kind of done with all these phone calls and everything. I want people to leave me alone. Let me have a good senior year. You know, hell, I ain't going to be able to go to the prom next year because I'll be on your campus. But are there some kids that are getting a little jumpy and parents getting a little jumpy about we're going to make a decision a little sooner than later?
1: Yeah, I think everybody's clock is kind of sped up a little bit as far as recruitment. You know, it's so funny you mentioned that. Kids go from like, man, I want to hear from every school in America, nobody's recruiting, to I'm tired of the phone calls, I'm tired of the texting. Yeah. So, you know, you take your official business, you get tired of traveling. Families do. It's like, okay, we've seen every school. Like, let's make a decision. Like, where do you want to go? What else are you going to see? Right? Because during the season, like we talked about last time, you don't have time to really recruit like you would like in the off season. So, I think a lot of kids are seeing what they want. Financially, things are getting locked down terms-wise, right? So you want to lock that down because – as you know, if a kids keep committing, the money kind of dwindles a little bit. Now, what I offered you 2 weeks ago may not be the same. And so I think a lot of kids are locking up their spots because things happen all the time in recruiting. So you want to lock in the financial agreement and everything else that goes along with it. And you look around, kids are committing left and right at every school. And so, you know, Texas has sped up the clock as well. Like, hey, let's go ahead and get this thing locked down and we can focus on the football season.
0: Love it. Charlie Williams, a.k.a. Coach Dub. Coach, before we let you go, how can people find the great work, recruiting breakdowns, analysis, predictions, everything you do? Where do they find you?
1: Yeah, man. Coach Williams the second, Coach Dub on Twitter or X now. You can come find me over there. Always talking about InsideTexas.com. I'm always on the board, or you can catch me on live tweeting. Just anything. So you can find me on those two channels. I would like to finish with this. There's another recruitment that people should really pay attention to, and that's the number one receiver, depending on where on your ranking sites, and Monshon Sales and where Texas sits. I know we got Easton Royal, you know, he's flirting with LSU, things like that, but there's a chance possibility that Texas can get both of these guys. I know he loved his visit. Him, his mom, his sisters, they call it the best visit they've been on. I might have kicked out a little bit. I do apologize if I came off. If I got kicked off the internet just a small bit, but pay attention to Monshon Sales recruitment, the number two receiver in the nation. Texas sits really in a really, really good spot for him, more than most people think. And so pay attention to that one.
0: Wow. Nice little nugget on the way out, Coach. We love to hear it. Hey, that's what you get over at InsideTexas.com. Make sure y'all support Coach Dub and all the great work that the entire we've got their folks on all the time. Great people who do tremendous work covering the University of Texas. Coach, this was fun once again, man. Really appreciate the time. Thanks for joining us.
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0: All right, thanks to Charlie for his time. 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
23: Back

Welcome back to Bucky and BK with Bucky Godbolt and Brad Kellner. So I've found maybe my favorite regular season prediction for the 2026 Texas Longhorns. And it's not by a Texas fan. It's not by a burnt orange Kool-Aid drinker. It's not by somebody who covers the Texas Longhorns. This is Brad Crawford, a national college football writer and analyst for CBS Sports. He has released his full 2026 predictions for the entire Southeastern Conference. I mean, game-by-game picks, projected win-loss records. He even picked

0: That dude's going back to Louisiana. Who better to stick it to than LSU back there? I think it's coming from one of those other weird ones again. I don't want to say Florida because that's a home game. And the last time Florida came here, it wasn't pretty for them.
1: It wasn't pretty for them. And it better look like that this year.
0: You don't even want to think about that. You owe them one.
1: Last year was so upsetting that a win over – I'm usually – hey, in the SEC, you just find a way to win, right? Survive and advance to the next week. I want to beat the freaking brakes off of the Gators this year.
0: Back here, they got beat so bad. It was awful. It wasn't even that close.
1: No, 2 years ago, I can't remember the final score. I do remember Texas was up 42-0 like 5 minutes into the third quarter. And then we called off the dogs, and Florida ended up scoring some points, but it was an easy blowout victory. That's what I would like to see happen again this year. But, all right, 11-1, that's not good enough for you. You want the 12-0?
0: I think there may be one loss, one that the team just misplays. I sure would hate for it to be going to Tennessee. You know, because they're not overwhelming on offense, you know, looking for a quarterback. They're gonna have a young quarterback, but that's one of those early games. That's the first game, right? That's the first SEC game.
1: It's the SEC opener, and it will be an early game because it's an 11 a.m. Central Time kickoff. It's already.
0: I worry about that game a little bit, sort of like I worried about the Florida game. You know, on the road, going there to play. That place is going to have over 100. It's going to be nuts there. I mean, especially because I'm figuring you're going to beat Ohio State. That's already a win. So I don't know if you kind of get over your skis a little bit after beating Ohio State. So I worry about that one. That's the one I'm worried about. BK this year is Tennessee.
1: Really, all the tough games on Texas's schedule, and the one that's giving you the most pause right now is Tennessee.
0: Yeah, early. I mean, that's pretty early.
1: Ohio State's better, and you're playing them earlier. So it's like if you win that game, which you're predicting Texas will do, they're like,
0: licking their chicken. That's what makes me nervous about that one.
1: Well, they've got the in-between game against UTSA in week three before taking that trip to Knoxville. Yeah.
0: That's even more licking chicken.
1: You should be able to eat the entire chicken and still beat UTSA without any problems here in Austin. Look, if you tell me Texas is going to go 11-1, I'd sign up for that almost regardless of who the loss is to.
0: Sure.
1: Now, look, I'd rather lose at Tennessee than lose to Oklahoma or A&M, right? You don't want to ever lose a rivalry game.
0: No.
1: But 11-1, 8-1 in the SEC, and you're telling me we're going to Atlanta and we're going to beat Georgia in that game, then lose to whoever you want.
0: Yeah, well, I don't know about what that guy is talking about with that. So we'll see if that happens. We'll see, because we all may get frightened if Georgia is that other team. So I know you will get frightened then.
1: I'm frightened just talking about it, and we're like 6 months away from that game potentially happening. We don't even know if it's going to happen.
0: It already makes you nervous.
1: Shaking in my boots over here. Here is the little blurb from Brad Crawford's CBS Sports article. Again, he projected every game in the SEC for the 2026 campaign. He said, quote, "Does Steve Sarkisian finally conquer Kirby Smart this season? We're projecting it to happen when Texas meets Georgia again in the SEC title game. That would mean both teams finish atop the league standings despite multiple squads with double-digit wins and a playoff argument this fall. A Week 2 victory over Ohio State would mark Sarkisian's most notable win with the Longhorns and go a long way in helping Texas achieve a top-4 seed in the CFP. Two road games to be mindful of this fall come in Knoxville and College Station. Lose either of those, along with the matchup at LSU, then we're talking about Texas in a logjam again with other CFP at-large squads," end quote. So he does bring up the Tennessee game, also brings up the Lone Star Showdown against the Aggies, having to play that one on the road. I know you're not worried about that
0: one. He shouldn't worry about that one. Tell him don't worry about that one.
1: I know you're not worried about that one. I'm not worried about that one. And, you know, the last time Texas did play at Kyle Field, things went pretty well for the visitors. Feel good about the chances there. But, yeah, again, this is the dream scenario. He did not predict the playoff. So, obviously, you want to follow up all of this greatness that Brad Crawford's saying in the regular year and in the SEC title game with a bunch of playoff wins and a national title win in Vegas next January. But 11-1.

0: what a lot of people believe is the toughest schedule in America. I mean, 10-2, you're guaranteed to make the CFP this year. Right. You should be at 9-3, but we found out last year that nobody cares who you play. If you lose three games, you're out. So I would sign up for 10-2, but yeah, 11-1, losing one game at LSU. First of all, the LSU game, Buck, is the third to last game of the year. So that'd be Texas 9-0 in the country. They'd probably be number one in America going to bat.
1: Yes.
0: They can definitely withstand that loss if they've already beaten Ohio State, Tennessee, OU, Ole Miss, Florida, and others.
1: Absolutely.
0: So that's, yeah, you tell me they're going to lose a game in the middle of November and then bounce back with a couple of rivalry victories over Arky and Aggie. Then again, that's, I guess, dream scenario is 12-0, but for me, that's best case scenario for Texas in the fall.
1: Yeah, and I'm probably worrying about the wrong team with Tennessee, but I just, that Knoxville trip is going to be nutty. Like I said, I just think you, after you beat Ohio State, you're just going to be so sky high that you may get a little, you know, your nose may be a little high in the air there.
0: I hate that you're saying this because you were saying this all last offseason about Florida.
1: Yes.
0: And I was like, we're not losing to Florida. Florida's going to suck. Billy Napier is getting fired in the middle of the year. Like, that's an easy win. Well, I was right about Florida being awful and firing their coach, but unfortunately you were right about that being a troublesome spot for Texas.
1: Yeah, they just come across to me as a team that with the physicality, they can hang with you physically. And if you're not on your game and you make a couple mistakes, because they can hang with you physically, they can find a way to win. I mean, Texas just imploded last year. That wasn't just hanging in there physically that they did. Texas just handed it to them on a silver platter.
0: It was a disaster for Texas. And right. I know they lost a couple of other games, but it was their worst performance of the year. Just the defense was terrible. The offense was awful. The offensive line, I mean, Arch Manning, I thought he was going to die in the swamp last year. The amount Texas couldn't run the football at all. Just everything went wrong for Texas, and that was obviously a brutal, brutal loss. So similar situations. I don't think Tennessee in 2026 is going to be nearly as bad as Florida in 2025 was, but I don't think Tennessee is even close to the toughest opponent that Texas has, but it is the conference opener. It is on the road. It's a day game. The Florida game was at 2:30. This Tennessee game is at 11 a.m., but I remember some Texas fans like, thank God we're not playing Florida at night. That could be really scary. It's a day game. It's all good. I think a lot of Texas fans had that similar reaction. Oh, it's 11 a.m. at Tennessee. That's a good thing instead of having to play under the lights at Neyland. But there are some on-paper similarities with just kind of where that game is on the schedule. So I think that's part of your concern. I don't mean to speak.
1: Yeah, I want to get rid of those concerns here. By the end of fall camp, I want to say no. It's not similar. They're not as physical as Texas. They won't be able to hang. That's what I want to be able to say about Tennessee. I need to look into that one because that's very similar to how I felt about Florida last year.
0: All right, a quick pause. We will continue our conversation talking about Brad Crawford's projections for Texas in 2026. That's coming up on Bucky and BK on 1300 The Zone and the iHeartRadio app. Hey guys, BK here for our.
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0: Welcome back to Bucky and BK with Bucky Godbolt and Brad Kellner. A few more thoughts on CBS sports writer Brad Crawford's predictions for Texas this season. I do appreciate the fact that Texas gets to play the fake UT early in the year. Again, I know it's a similar spot with Florida, but, you know, DJ Lagway had started games in 2024 at Florida. Right. That was Baylor, by the way. Tennessee's breaking in a new quarterback this year. So, you know, George McIntyre, I think the likely QB for them. They've got this five-star Faison Brandon, I think top three QB in this class, who is the future at Tennessee. But I don't think he's going to start right away. And I don't think at that point in the year he'd be starting. So, you know, for Texas, we keep talking about all the returning production and all the experience. And obviously Arch Manning going into year four and his second season as the starter. You've got the experience edge, which last year Texas barely had that against anybody with how many new guys they were breaking in. So my hope is the fact that that game is in September, the first month, that pays dividends for Texas because they
1: are. And who do they play, BK? Who will Tennessee be playing before that? So that could come into play of how my thinking goes about them too. Nobody?
0: They do have to play at Georgia Tech, I think, in week two. And then I think two cupcakes as their other non-conference games. Let me make sure. Yeah, Furman at home to open the year, the Paladins. At Georgia Tech? Making sure that's not a neutral. Yep, it's at Bobby Dodd. And then Kennesaw State in week three. So, yeah, three non-cons like Texas. One kind of tough game on the road. So that's one I think we'll all be paying attention to, right? It's the same day Texas plays Ohio State. But Tennessee SEC opener, just like Texas. It'll be September 26th.
1: Interesting.
0: So there you go there. Other parts about this prediction. Brad Crawford's a smart dude, Buck. Again, CBSSports.com, their national college football writer, Brad Crawford, predicting every SEC game in 2026 and projecting records for every SEC team in 2026. Look, not only is he smart because he has Texas going 11-1 and winning the conference this year, care to guess what he has Oklahoma and A&M doing this fall?
1: I'm going to think he has A&M fourth in the conference.
0: He didn't quite give standings, but he did have Texas A&M going 8-4.
1: That would have put him about fifth or sixth, I would think.
0: Back to their rightful place. Texas 8-4.
1: Yeah, that's exactly where they belong.
0: He has them.
1: And they'll be looking for that new quarterback by then?
0: Yeah.
1: Yeah.
0: He will be. He's got them losing at LSU, at Alabama, at Oklahoma, and the Texas game on Black Friday. So 8-4 overall, 5-4 in the SEC, and obviously not getting back to the college football playoff. So smart man right there. Again, I love the prediction for Texas, 11-1 winning the league. It makes it even more enjoyable that he's got the Aggies at 8-4.
1: What does he have the Sooners at?
0: Care to guess?
1: 9-2? No, I think he's got them at 9 wins, I would say.
0: 9-3?
1: Yeah.
0: What, are they just going to forfeit a game or not play their 12th game? They're going 9-2.
1: They don't have to play Texas because that counts as it. That's just a win. So that's automatic. 9-3?
0: 8-4.
1: 8-4?
0: He's got the Sooners missing the playoff as well this year. 8-4 and 5-4 in the league. Same as Aggie.
1: Yeah, well, that means they got Mississippi or somebody like that made it to the playoffs going back again.
0: Well, the four losses that Oklahoma has while we're on it. At Georgia.
1: Okay.
0: Texas. Florida.
1: Ooh, at Florida?
0: That'd be pretty sweet because OU talked a lot of trash about Texas losing at Florida. He does have the Gators knocking off the Sooners.
1: Wow.
0: And then the fourth loss, A&M.
1: Wait, well, we don't care. Those two, who cares?
0: Well,
1: yeah, wow.
0: It appears Brad Crawford has messed up his prediction here. Let me refresh this and see if he's changed it. Because didn't I say he has Oklahoma or A&M losing to Oklahoma, and then I just said he has Oklahoma losing to A&M?
1: Yeah, he's trying to pull a Bucky. He's trying to pull rabbit out of his hat or something.
0: Can they both lose to each other? I mean, that really is best case scenario for Longhorn fans.
1: It certainly is.
0: OU and A&M play each other and they both lose? So that's some sort of typo, even after a refresh that I guess hasn't been corrected. So I don't know if that's possible for both of them to lose to each other, but I like where his head's at least.
1: Yeah, his head's in the right place.
0: Yeah, he has Oklahoma losing to A&M, and he has A&M losing at Oklahoma. Somebody goofed.
1: Somebody's called him up on that yet.
0: I still like the prediction, though.
1: I do too.
0: And then he doesn't like list out an order of standings or which teams are going to make the college football playoff. But again, he does have the Longhorns at 11-1.
1: Does he have Mississippi in there? What do they have Mississippi as?
0: He's got Georgia at 11-1, making the SEC title game. So you assume he's got the Bulldogs going back to the CFP. Yes. He's got LSU at 10-2, 7-2 in conference play. You assume that would be good enough to get them in the CFP. You asked about Ole Miss. He's got the Rebels at 9-3.
1: Oof.
0: Looks like Alabama's also at 9-3. So that's sort of your projected. I don't know how many teams I just mentioned, top five or six in the SEC, according to Brad Crawford.
1: So he looks like he has at least three of them in.
0: Yeah, I think Texas, Georgia, and LSU, based on those records, are kind of locks. We'll see if 9-3 is good enough. I know Texas fans would be ticked if any 9-3 SEC team gets in after the Longhorns were left out last year, despite one of the toughest strengths of schedules and, you know, becoming the first team in college football since 2019 to beat three top 10 teams in a single season. I'm over it, I swear.
1: I mean, is LSU just that talented that they can't be dysfunctional with that coach in his first year?
0: They absolutely can be dysfunctional. LSU is probably the toughest team to project in this conference, I think, because talent-wise, yeah, they've got enough to win the league. But it's so many new faces and obviously a new head coach. And it's easier now because of the portal and NIL to turn a team around than it ever has been.
1: But it's an awful lot of new people coming to a new place, including the head coach.
0: But, yeah, it also can take time. Sometimes
1: after you go to Mississippi and get whipped up on, that's going to sting for a while. And that's an early game, isn't it?
0: That's the SEC opener for both teams. And
1: ooh, wow.
0: Brad Crawford does have that as a loss for LSU. He has them going 10-2. The two losses he views for the Tigers at Ole Miss and at Tennessee. Remember, he is LSU beating Texas.
1: Right.
0: So he did math that one correctly. But yeah, at Ole Miss, he's got as a loss, and yeah, that'll be the craziest atmosphere in college football this year. Yeah, I'm with you. So there you go. There's Brad Crawford's list. Again, I love it. Texas 11-1, A&M and OU both 8-4, both losing to each other somehow.
1: Yeah, that's great. That's the best of all.
0: Dream scenario for the Longhorns. All right, let's talk a little golf. Lifetime Longhorn Scottie Scheffler coming up just a bit short once again. What's going on with the world number one? We'll talk about it coming up on Bucky and BK on 1300 The Zone and the iHeartRadio app.
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18: The knockout stage of the World Cup is well underway as round of 32 action rolls on. 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
19: 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Brazil have won it! 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

0: Day with Bucky Godbolt and Brad Kellner.
1: All right, now tell me about what Scheffler did. How did Scheffler get to the point? BK, did he lead this tournament from the beginning to the playoffs?
0: He did not. So this morning we had golf extend to Monday. A long weather delay at the Travelers Championship up in Connecticut yesterday. In the afternoon, too, like Scotty and Victor Hovland, the leaders and all the guys who were kind of in contention, they were still on the course. And you get an hour plus weather delay because it just started dumping up in the Northeast. And they were able to resume play, but they got the round in. They finished the 72nd hole, but not enough daylight to get the playoff in yesterday. So they had to extend it to Monday. And this morning, it was a sudden-death playoff between Scotty Scheffler and Victor Hovland. Hovland led by one shot going into Sunday. It was back and forth. It was very entertaining to watch. Mm-hmm. Scotty had a couple of leads. Hovland had a couple of leads. They were tied a few times.
1: So Scotty made some par putts, some big, long par putts.
0: Scotty had some huge pars. He was scrambling. His driver was failing him a little bit. His approach shots were not great. Hell, on 18, the 72nd hole, he had a kind of a long birdie putt. Would have been a huge make if he made it. It's probably 25 feet away, but he overshot it by 8.5 feet. Like, it wasn't even close.
1: Oh.
0: And he had to make that to force the playoff, and he went nuts. I mean, he got a fist pump and a ton of emotion from Scotty. He had a few of those on the back nine were long par saves to just keep himself alive. And then today, they're playing 18 again. Both guys hit perfect drives. Both guys hit amazing second shots. Hovland's probably 6.5 feet away. He sinks his birdie putt. Scotty's probably 3 feet away. Yeah. Easier putt, and he missed it. So Hovland put the pressure on. He made his, and Scotty, again, who had the easier attempt, just a little too much pace, hit the side of the cup, and didn't go.
1: Yeah, Victor Hovland has been struggling over the last 2 years badly.
0: Yeah, and he was great. I'll give him credit. I mean, he wasn't awesome on Sunday, but, again, he was, I think, at 20 under par going into the final round. He had played really well Thursday, Friday, and Saturday. And, again, I mean, neither guy was that great yesterday. Which is why we got to this playoff. I mean, you had some, Colin Morikawa shot a 61. He was the leader in the clubhouse forever. He was playing really well. And if Scotty or Victor, either one of them, played the way that they had played in the first three rounds, they would have won this thing going away. Mm. But they left the door open for each other. And for Scotty Scheffler, again, won the first event of the year, the American Express. He has yet to win since. It's now
1: that great runner-up money that they have in a PGA Tour.
0: Yeah, it's 13 events without a win. He's finished runner-up 4 times in that stretch. Wow. But he is stuck on 20 career wins, and he has been for a long, long time.
1: Wow.
0: So you can't say he's playing bad. He's in the mix every week. He just can't. You're not, like, he was so robotic last year. Anytime he was in this situation, it's like he's not losing.
1: Yeah, you're right.
0: He looked human yesterday, and obviously today with that missed 3-footer.
1: Well, those putts are making him look human. It's not the lag putts, like you said. He's making those for pars. It's those putts that win you the tournament from 5 and 4 feet that he's like, oh, Scotty, really?
0: Well, that was the one today. But again, yesterday the putter, I mean, it wasn't perfect, but like.
1: But it saved him.
0: It was saving his ass.
1: Yeah.
0: It was just like the driver and, again, his approach shots, he just wasn't as good as he normally is. Normally, he's the best in the world by far at those things.
1: Yeah, we're used to seeing him get really close for birdies. He's not having to make these long birdie attempts.
0: Yeah, and he did Thursday, Friday, Saturday, but it just didn't quite happen. So congrats.
1: Come on, Ted Scott. What are you doing to him?
0: Yeah.
1: Somebody's got to take the blame.
0: He wasn't getting mad at his caddy this week. And here was Scotty. I was watching this morning. And because they started at 8 o'clock Central Time, there's a few thousand people who showed up to Connecticut on a work day. A lot of Norwegians there. Obviously, everyone's here for the World Cup, so you got a lot Norway soccer jerseys rooting for Victor Hovland. It almost felt Ryder Cup-esque, which was kind of cool. But here's Scotty. I mean, moments after missing that putt, somehow, some way, he's able to stay composed and give a pretty nice interview to Smiley Kaufman.
2: Hey, Scotty. It was quite the duel with you and Victor over the last couple of days, and I know we all know what your goals were coming into today. How would you assess how you played and just the ultimate result?
3: I mean, I played solid over the course of 4 days. You know, there's obviously some shots that I'd like back, but overall it was a good, solid week. You know, obviously a little bit disappointed with the finish, but overall I feel like my game's in a good spot.
2: And what did you see in that putt on the last hole? Was a similar line to what you had last night? Did it just break a little bit less today?
3: I mean, I hit it on my line. I think it was just a little bit firm. You know, it was one of those putts you kind of had to make, and yeah, just hit a little firm. So that's a bit disappointing with, you know, especially with the putts I made last night to kind of stay in the tournament. But overall, definitely some good things to come from this week. You know, I struck the ball really nicely, and, you know, it's just one of those weeks where I was close, but just wasn't quite good enough.
2: Good playing, Scotty.
1: Where do they go to next, PK? What's after the Travelers?
0: Good playing, Scotty. Like, first of all, shout out to Scotty Scheffler. You know he's pissed, dude.
1: Oh, of course he is.
0: I don't know how he's able to give, because he's been dying for a win. It's been so long for him, and he was right there, and he just missed a three-footer to keep the playoff alive. You know, he's, like, ticked off about that. So I don't know how that guy – I mean, we give him credit for it a lot on this show. Just always keeps his cool. You asked me what's next.
1: What's next after the Travelers? Where do they go now? Summer's coming to.
0: Let's see.
1: The Open's not until at the end of July, right?
0: You've got the John Deere Classic.
1: Yeah, no, Scotty won't be playing in that.
0: And then the Scottish Open, and then one other championship, and then, yeah, the Open, July 16th through the 19th.
1: I don't think Scotty plays in the John Deere Classic. That's for some first-timer to get a shot at it.
0: Yeah. All right. That'll do it for a Monday edition of Bucky and BK. The Buck and I will be back tomorrow at 5:00. Y'all have a great night. And thanks so much for tuning in to Bucky and BK on 1300 The Zone and the iHeartRadio app. Hey guys, BK here.
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11: An upset at the World Cup in the round of 32 tonight in New England. Germany is out, losing on penalty kicks 4-3 to Paraguay. Germany missed three of its six kicks at the end. The Germans did have a goal disallowed midway through overtime due to interference with the goalkeeper after video review. Brazil was trailing in the first half, but came back to win 2-1 over Japan on a goal in the 95th minute. Coming up in an hour on Fox TV, Netherlands versus Morocco from Guadalupe, Mexico. The next U.S. game is Wednesday night. In the NBA, teams can start negotiating with free agents tomorrow. The Memphis Grizzlies are trading Ja Morant to Portland for Jeremy Grant. Spurs forward Julian Champagne is due to sign a new three-year deal. Golden State gave Kristaps Porzingis an extension. In baseball this evening, bottom of the fifth, White Sox tied 2-2 at Baltimore. Phillies 5-4 over the Pirates in the fifth inning.
15: One guy is happily divorced. One guy.